0: of a grieving nation.
1: In Jacksonville, Mississippi, a man has been arrested in connection with the death of 29-year-old Tasia Fortune. Police say the body was found hanging behind a tree. OpenAI confirmed its AI agents were involved in another cyber attack in May on RubyGems website service, where they broke out into the open internet. This 2 months after a separate known incident involving Hugging Face. This is ABC News.
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both day and night. 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

0: right, as we get into the upcoming weekend, we've got an upper level wave headed our way on Saturday that's going to give us a few more showers and thunderstorms with pockets of locally heavy rain and highs in the 80s. 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I'm meteorologist Mike Witcher from the East Tennessee Weather Center. And remember to always get the latest forecast weather updates with the East Tennessee Weather app.
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1: ABC News, I'm Dave Packer. One of the remembrances taking place on this 25th anniversary of the September 11th attacks at the Department of Homeland Security, which was created in 2003 as a direct result of the tragedies. Secretary Mark Wayne Mullen at a ceremony there saying the department is always hard at work.
2: We can't afford to miss one opportunity to prevent it from happening again.
1: An arrest today in the death of Taysa Fortune, the black woman found hanging from a tree last month in Mississippi. Officials say the suspect, Jacques Ratcliffe, an association with Fortune, but didn't give more details. Prices keep rising, the cost of energy playing a big part in today's report, pushing inflation to 3.4%. It has investors now expecting a Fed rate hike next week. North Korea launching more ballistic missiles toward the sea. This a day after the U.S., South Korea, and Japan ended their trilateral military drill that North Korea views as a security threat. This is ABC News.
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I can't tell them they were wrong, 'cause I'm afraid they'll leave me too. 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

0: as we get into the upcoming weekend, we've got an upper level wave heading our way on Saturday that's going to give us a few more showers and thunderstorms with pockets of locally heavy rain and highs in the 80s. 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I'm meteorologist Mike Witcher from the East Tennessee Weather Center. And remember to always get the latest forecast weather updates with the East Tennessee Weather app.
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The last thing I remember, Doc, I started to swerve. And then I saw the Jag slide into the curve. I know I'll never forget that horrible sight. I guess I found out for myself that everyone was right.

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1: 1954.
2: As I passed by a real fine hotel, a chick walked out. She sure looks well. I gave the eye and started to carry on. When a Cadillac cruised up and swished, she was gone.
3: Is she

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1: ABC News, I'm Dave Packard. 25 years since the September 11th attacks, at today's Ground Zero ceremony, all former presidents reading the names of the victims by family members. And the last person to go told the crowd that the best way to honor the victims is to stop spreading hate.
2: I think the one parting thing I want to leave everyone with is that you do my dad's legacy and the legacy of all these victims no honor by using this tragedy to spread hate.
1: Iran has gained another potential point of leverage in the U.S.-waged war. Iran-backed Houthis in Yemen took control of Yemen's entire Red Sea coast and are threatening a second waterway critical to global trade, the Bab el-Mandeb Strait, a vital route for Saudi oil. More coming to light about that lone juror whose determination to convict Lindsey Clancy caused a mistrial. Records say he was accused by his then-wife for being, quote, physically and emotionally abusive and controlling toward her. This is ABC News.
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0: that, as we get into the upcoming weekend, we've got an upper level wave headed our way on Saturday that's going to give us a few more showers and thunderstorms with pockets of locally heavy rain and highs in the 80s. 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That's your latest forecast. I'm meteorologist Mike Witcher from the East Tennessee Weather Center. And remember to always get the latest forecast weather updates with the East Tennessee Weather app.
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1: ABC News, I'm Dave Packer. Honoring and remembering the lives lost 25 years after the 9/11 attacks. The traditional moments of silence at all four sites, the Twin Towers, the Pentagon, and Shanksville, Pennsylvania. And then the families who lost loved ones reading their names. Michael Mensaroli Jr. closed with this appeal.
2: You do my dad's legacy and the legacy of all these victims no honor by using this tragedy to spread hate.
1: Acting Secretary of the Navy Hung Chow confirming that U.S. military aircraft did sustain damage during an Iranian attack on a U.S. airbase in Jordan. An arrest has been made in the death of Tysha Fortune, the black woman found hanging from a tree last month in Mississippi. The state medical examiner's office determined that the death was a homicide. A jury today found rapper Lil Kirk not guilty of orchestrating a murder-for-hire plot that resulted in the death of a man near the Beverly Center in California 4 years ago. This is ABC News.
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0: As I was walking down the street last night, a pretty little girl came into sight. I bowed and smiled and asked her name. She said, "Hold it, bud, I don't play that game." 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

0: 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I'm meteorologist Mike Witcher from the East Tennessee Weather Center. And remember to always get the latest forecast weather updates with the East Tennessee Weather app.
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1: ABC News, I'm Dave Packer. On the 25th year since the 9/11 terror attacks, the annual remembrances at Ground Zero, the Pentagon, and Shanksville, Pennsylvania, that field where United Flight 93 crashed, 40 passengers and crew members fighting against the terrorists who hijacked the plane, said to have been en route to the U.S. Capitol. Stephen Clark, National Park Superintendent in Western Pennsylvania.
2: Their collective sacrifice saved an untold number of lives and preserved one of the most iconic symbols of our nation. As we remember their sacrifice, we also gather here today to honor the 2,977 innocent lives taken on September 11th, 2001.
1: A new record for diesel prices in the U.S., the fuel now going for $6.12 a gallon on average. The increased cost driven by the ongoing war in Iran, and this won't help. Saudi Arabia said Friday it shut down a major pipeline a day after it was attacked by drones. This is ABC News.
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0: right, as we get into the upcoming weekend, we've got another level wave heading our way on Saturday that's going to give us a few more showers and thunderstorms with pockets of locally heavy rain and highs in the 80s. 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That's your latest forecast. I'm meteorologist Mike Witcher from the East Tennessee Weather Center. And remember to always get the latest forecast weather updates with the East Tennessee Weather app.
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1: ABC News, I'm Dave Packer. The country on Friday marked 25 years since the September 11th attacks, a day that killed nearly 3,000 people. Outside Shanksville, Pennsylvania, a National Park Service ceremony in the field where hijacked Flight 93 crashed 25 years ago. 40 passengers and crew trying to take controls of the plane believed to be headed to Washington, D.C. Governor Josh Shapiro remembering their courage.
2: Their heroism inspired a nation and brought people together. Their call of "let's roll" became the mantra of a grieving nation.
1: At Ground Zero, family members read the names of those killed in the attacks one by one. Prices keep rising, the cost of energy playing a big part, says Friday's report, pushing inflation to 3.4% as investors now expecting a Fed rate hike next week. Seoul says North Korea Friday launched another round of ballistic missiles towards the sea. This is ABC News.
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0: right, as we get into the upcoming weekend, we've got another level wave headed our way on Saturday that's going to give us a few more showers and thunderstorms with pockets of locally heavy rain and highs in the 80s. 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I'm meteorologist Mike Witcher from the East Tennessee Weather Center. And remember to always get the latest forecast weather updates with the East Tennessee Weather app.
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1: ABC News, I'm Dave Packer. On the 25th year since the 9/11 terror attacks, the annual remembrances at Ground Zero, the Pentagon, and Shanksville, Pennsylvania, that field where United Flight 93 crashed, 40 passengers and crew members fighting against the terrorists who hijacked the plane, said to have been en route to the U.S. Capitol. Stephen Clark, National Park Superintendent in Western Pennsylvania.
2: Their collective sacrifice saved an untold number of lives and preserved one of the most iconic symbols of our nation. As we remember their sacrifice, we also gather here today to honor the 2,977 innocent lives taken on September 11th, 2001.
1: A new record for diesel prices in the U.S., the fuel now going for $6.12 a gallon on average. The increased cost driven by the ongoing war in Iran, and this won't help. Saudi Arabia said Friday it shut down a major pipeline a day after it was attacked by drones. This is ABC News.
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0: ahead as we get into the upcoming weekend. We've got another level wave headed our way on Saturday that's going to give us a few more showers and thunderstorms with pockets of locally heavy rain and highs in the 80s. 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I'm meteorologist Mike Witcher from the East Tennessee Weather Center. And remember to always get the latest forecast weather updates with the East Tennessee Weather app.
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1: ABC News, I'm Dave Packer. The country on Friday marked 25 years since the September 11th attacks, a day that killed nearly 3,000 people. Outside Shanksville, Pennsylvania, a National Park Service ceremony in the field where hijacked flight 93 crashed 25 years ago. 40 passengers and crew trying to take controls of the plane believed to be headed to Washington, D.C. Governor Josh Shapiro remembering their courage.
2: Their heroism inspired a nation and brought people together. Their call of "Let's roll" became the mantra of a grieving nation.
1: At Ground Zero, family members read the names of those killed in the attacks one by one. Prices keep rising, the cost of energy playing a big part, says Friday's report, pushing inflation to 3.4% as investors now expecting a Fed rate hike next week. Seoul says North Korea Friday launched another round of ballistic missiles towards the sea. This is ABC News.
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Like this.

0: as we get into the upcoming weekend, we've got an upper level wave headed our way on Saturday that's going to give us a few more showers and thunderstorms with pockets of locally heavy rain and highs in the 80s. 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That's your latest forecast. I'm meteorologist Mike Witcher from the East Tennessee Weather Center. And remember to always get the latest forecast weather updates with the East Tennessee Weather app.
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1: ABC News, I'm Dave Packer. On the 25th year since the 9/11 terror attacks, the annual remembrances at Ground Zero, the Pentagon, and Shanksville, Pennsylvania, that field where United Flight 93 crashed, 40 passengers and crew members fighting against the terrorists who hijacked the plane, said to have been en route to the U.S. Capitol. Stephen Clark, National Park Superintendent in Western Pennsylvania.
2: Their collective sacrifice saved an untold number of lives and preserved one of the most iconic symbols of our nation. As we remember their sacrifice, we also gather here today to honor the 2,977 innocent lives taken on September 11th, 2001.
1: A new record for diesel prices in the U.S., the fuel now going for $6.12 a gallon on average. The increased cost driven by the ongoing war in Iran, and this won't help. Saudi Arabia said Friday it shut down a major pipeline a day after it was attacked by drones. This is ABC News.
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0: as we get into the upcoming weekend, we've got another level wave headed our way on Saturday that's going to give us a few more showers and thunderstorms with pockets of locally heavy rain and highs in the 80s. 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I'm meteorologist Mike Witcher from the East Tennessee Weather Center. And remember to always get the latest forecast weather updates with the East Tennessee Weather app.
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1: ABC News, I'm Dave Packer. The country on Friday marked 25 years since the September 11th attacks, a day that killed nearly 3,000 people. Outside Shanksville, Pennsylvania, a National Park Service ceremony in the field where hijacked flight 93 crashed 25 years ago. 40 passengers and crew trying to take controls of the plane believed to be headed to Washington, D.C. Governor Josh Shapiro remembering their courage.
2: Their heroism inspired a nation and brought people together. Their call of "let's roll" became the mantra of a grieving nation.
1: At Ground Zero, family members read the names of those killed in the attacks one by one. Prices keep rising, the cost of energy playing a big part, says Friday's report, pushing inflation to 3.4% as investors now expecting a Fed rate hike next week. Seoul says North Korea Friday launched another round of ballistic missiles towards the sea. This is ABC News.
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0: as we get into the upcoming weekend, we've got an upper level wave heading our way on Saturday that's going to give us a few more showers and thunderstorms with pockets of locally heavy rain and highs in the 80s. 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I'm meteorologist Mike Witcher from the East Tennessee Weather Center. And remember to always get the latest forecast weather updates with the East Tennessee Weather app.
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1: ABC News, I'm Dave Packer. On the 25th year since the 9/11 terror attacks, the annual remembrances at Ground Zero, the Pentagon, and Shanksville, Pennsylvania, that field where United Flight 93 crashed, 40 passengers and crew members fighting against the terrorists who hijacked the plane, said to have been en route to the U.S. Capitol. Stephen Clark, National Park Superintendent in Western Pennsylvania.
2: Their collective sacrifice saved an untold number of lives and preserved one of the most iconic symbols of our nation. As we remember their sacrifice, we also gather here today to honor the 2,977 innocent lives taken on September 11th, 2001.
1: A new record for diesel prices in the U.S. The fuel now going for $6.12 a gallon on average. The increased cost driven by the ongoing war in Iran, and this won't help. Saudi Arabia said Friday it shut down a major pipeline a day after it was attacked by drones. This is ABC News.

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And another. And another. And another. And another. And another.

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0: right, as we get into the upcoming weekend, we've got another level wave headed our way on Saturday that's going to give us a few more showers and thunderstorms with pockets of locally heavy rain and highs in the 80s. 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I'm meteorologist Mike Witcher from the East Tennessee Weather Center. And remember to always get the latest forecast weather updates with the East Tennessee Weather app.
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1: ABC News, I'm Chuck Sievertson. President Trump is in Dublin, where he will hold talks with Ireland's president and prime minister and visit a major golf tournament, the Irish Open, held on a course he owns in the country's Atlantic coast. At a news conference in the past hour, Trump said he would like to see the Republic of Ireland and Northern Ireland reunify.
2: It's going to happen eventually.
3: Mr. President,
2: you know what? The way I look at it, it's going to happen eventually. It will happen now.
1: Trump has promised gasoline prices will come down after the midterm elections, blaming Iran, but hasn't explained how that would happen. Diesel fuel is at a record high national average of over $6 a gallon. Daniel Woods, a trucker from Arizona.
4: One fill up was over $1,000. And when these prices just skyrocket like this, it takes food out of the mouths of your children.
1: Acting U.S. Navy Secretary confirms that Iranian missiles hit U.S. aircraft in Jordan this week. North Korea launched several short-range missiles. This is ABC News.

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0: sure hope you have a great day today. Heads up, because scattered rain showers are on the way with pockets of locally heavy rain thanks to a waterloaded atmosphere. Thanks to the rain and the clouds, we're going to stay on the cooler side with forecast highs in the 80s. 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If you're experiencing a mental health emergency, drop in to the McNabb Center's Empath Unit, which is so much better than waiting in the chaos of an emergency room. That's your latest forecast. I'm meteorologist Mike Witcher from the East Tennessee Weather Center. And remember to always get the latest forecast weather updates with the East Tennessee Weather app.
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1: ABC News, I'm Chuck Sievertson. President Trump in Dublin at a news conference today said he'd like to see the Republic of Ireland and Northern Ireland reunified.
2: It's going to happen eventually.
3: Mr. President.
2: You know what? It's going to happen eventually. It will happen now.
1: Not offering a reason why, the president said he thinks the Iran war will end after the November midterm elections. And of Iran?
2: They were 2 weeks away from having a nuclear weapon.
1: No word what evidence there is of that. Trump also saying he thinks gasoline prices will come down after the midterms, but has not explained what would cause that. The acting U.S. Navy Secretary confirms that Iranian missiles hit U.S. aircraft in Jordan this week, as well as Bahrain, where the U.S. Fifth Fleet is based. North Korea launched several short-range missiles toward the sea today, say South Korea and Japan. Happens a day after the U.S., South Korea, and Japan ended their joint military exercises, which North Korea considers a provocation. This is ABC News.

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2: The following very, very special program is brought to you in lively black and white on NBC.

spin some records. Underneath a set of 13 steps, I welcome you to the wood panel room with orange shag carpet. And the room is filled with that beautiful, musty smell of old records. I'm Jumpin' Joe Madigan, and I welcome you down in my basement. We've got the lights dim down low, the blue hue radiating from the neon clock of the wall. So grab a beverage, have a seat on the black leather sofa, and let's crank it up. All the way up to here.

with the volume knob cranked all the way up to 11, the Beatles and A Hard Day's Night. Well, hopefully on this Labor Day weekend, you get 3 days where you don't have to work. We'll have 3 lazy days.

Certainly did. And on Thursday, my family and I went to the Great Geauga County Fair, which is the oldest county fair in all of Ohio. Had a smoked turkey leg. Fantastic. We sat and watched the flying chicken contest to see how far your chicken could fly. Most of them went a good 4 to 5 feet, but one of them, I think, went 14 feet. And then there was a battle between two chickens, one representing the Kenston School District, another representing the West Geauga School District, and West Geauga dethroned Kenston this year. So mark that down in your almanac. And in addition to all the animal shows and the magic shows, it was definitely some hot fun in the summertime. I am Jumpin' Joe Madigan. I thank you for joining me today down in the basement, where I play for you the lost, the forgotten, and the classics of the 1960s and early 1970s. And I thank you for allowing me to be a part of your Labor Day weekend. Hang in there with me for the next 2 hours as I play for you all these great records. And perhaps there'll be some surprises today, so you definitely want to stick around. And right now, I have for you your beverage. This is the only radio show around that will pour a beverage for you. Icy cold, just for you. Here you go, my friend. This one is for you. And I have for you this week's trivia question. Born on September 9th, 1941, he recorded a song that would become the first posthumous number one record on the Billboard Hot 100. Can you name him? The answer after this.

fantastic garage version of a song originally written and recorded by the man who was born on September 9th, 1941. He recorded a song that would become the first posthumous number one record on the Billboard Hot 100. Can you name him? Well, before I name him, let me name the band that performed that fantastic cover, and that is a band called The First Four. The song is One and Only Man, which was originally written and performed by Otis Redding. The posthumous number one record was, of course, Sitting on the Dock of the Bay, which I know you've heard many, many times before on the radio, because as far as I could tell, that was the only Otis Redding song they ever played on Oldies Radio. Well, maybe this is your first time down in the basement, and your mind is about to be blown away when I tell you that Otis Redding actually had more than one record. Yes, friends, he recorded many great records, but that's the only one everyone seems to know. For the longest time, that was the only Otis Redding song I knew, until I heard his legendary performance at the Monterey Pop Festival and was just blown away, like many people who saw him at the Monterey Pop Festival back in 1967. They went out and bought his records. I did the same thing. And you might be blown away by the fact that Otis Redding was the man that wrote and originally recorded

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2: 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Right now from Cleveland, Ohio, I present the GTOs. 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
2: Tuesday night at Detroit Dragway. 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From Memphis, the ground-shaking Barracuda, the Kingfish. From Lincoln Park, the fantastic new Mustang of Ray Gallagher, Trader Ray. From Warren, Michigan, the power-throbbing Dodge of Roger Lindemood, Color Me Gone. From California, the topless Corvette funny car, the Beach City Vets. Ground-shaking funny cars. At 200 miles an hour. Kelly Chadwick. The Motown Shaker. Arnie Beswick. Connie Coletta. The Kingfish. Trader Ray. Roger Lindemood. The topless Corvettes. They'll all be there Tuesday night, 8 p.m. at Detroit Dragway.

0: 65, Mitch Ryder and the Detroit Wheels, and Jenny, take a ride. It was the Wheels minus Mitch Ryder that performed last week's mystery record, a version of Dancing in the Street released on Impact Records in late 1967. Now, here's my question. Did anyone get last week's mystery record? Believe it or not, one person. One. We have one winner this week. I had no idea that this would stump you, but apparently it did. Unfortunately, when the winner called to give me the correct answer, we had a bad connection. So I never caught the person's name, but I do know that the winner, believe it or not, listens to Jumpin' Joe's Basement Show from Ashtabula, Ohio. 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So, we have a mystery winner this week who got last week's mystery record. Stand by, friends. I have for you, hopefully, an easier mystery record for you coming up in the next hour, down in the basement.
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3: Happy Saturday, everybody. Sure hope you have a great day today. Heads up, because scattered rain showers are on the way with pockets of locally heavy rain thanks to a waterloaded atmosphere. Thanks to the rain and the clouds, we're going to stay on the cooler side with forecast highs in the 80s. This forecast is brought to you by McNabb Center. If you're experiencing a mental health emergency, drop in to the McNabb Center's Empath Unit, which is so much better than waiting in the chaos of an emergency room. That's your latest forecast. I'm meteorologist Mike Witcher from the East Tennessee Weather Center. And remember to always get the latest forecast weather updates with the East Tennessee Weather app.
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The Shadows of Night with Gospel Zone. They are best known for their cover of them's Gloria, but they had more than one record, and we're going to do a Shadows of Night double play for you now. You just heard Gospel Zone. This is Someone Like Me.

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1: ABC News, I'm Chuck Sievertson. Predictions from President Trump today on a trip to Ireland at a news conference in Dublin. He thinks the Iran war will end after the November midterm elections.
2: I think very soon. I think it'll be probably right after midterms. They're trying to hold out as long as they can.
1: Trump says he thinks fuel prices will drop right after the midterms. And of Iran?
2: They were 2 weeks away from having a nuclear weapon.
1: No evidence or explanation why Trump believes these things. Also predicting Northern Ireland and the Republic of Ireland will reunify. The acting U.S. Navy Secretary confirms that Iranian missiles hit U.S. aircraft in Jordan this week, as well as Bahrain. More short-range missiles were fired into the sea today by North Korea, say South Korea and Japan. Those nations and the U.S. just ended joint military exercises. Allegations about the lone Lindsey Clancy holdout juror by his wife in 2021 of abuse, say court documents. This is ABC News.

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2: And now, ladies and gentlemen, Jumpin' Joe Madigan's Pick of the Week.

one is for you, the one who labors 8 days a week. That's the 49th Parallel and Laborer. The group hails from Calgary, Alberta, and our friends up in Canada are also celebrating Labor Day weekend. So happy Labor Day weekend to all the Canadian basement dwellers. I am Jumpin' Joe Madigan. I thank you for joining me for another hour of the lost, the forgotten, and the classics of the 1960s and early 1970s. And I thank you for allowing me to be a part of your Labor Day weekend. I hope it's been a great one so far. Well, I mentioned at the beginning of the show the Great Geauga County Fair. It's just not Labor Day weekend without the Great Geauga County Fair, but for some of you, it's not Labor Day weekend without the Cleveland Air Show. And Scott Cunningham, he's a big fan of the Blue Angels, and he wanted me to dig up this record, an oldie but a goodie. I dig it. It's one of those early 60s records. This is George, Johnny, and the Pilots with Flying Blue Angels down in the basement.

for Kelly. Oh,

That's a favorite with the kids down in the basement. The Royal Guardsman with Snoopy versus the Red Baron. I was trying to think of some airplane songs, and I turned to the lovely Mrs. Madigan, and I asked her if she knew any airplane songs, and she said, just play something by the Jefferson Airplane. All right. Cut one on side one of their debut album. It's Blues from an

Ramirez, the same band that brought you Farmer John. It's called Get On This Plane. I'm Jumpa Joe Madigan. I want you to get on your thinking caps and think about the man performing this week's mystery record. Mystery record time! I'm gonna play for you a record, and it's up to you to identify the man performing the song. Now, we play just for fun down in the basement, but if you win, I get to say your name on the radio. Unless your phone breaks up and I can't understand what your name is, then I'm gonna have to call you something like Cletus or Lisa or something like that. Hopefully you got a good phone connection when you call me. And hopefully you have an answer to this week's mystery record.

0: is this week's mystery record, and here is my clue for you. He had a number one song in 1969. In fact, it was number one on CKLW, and his song prevented the MC5's Kick Out the Jams from reaching number one on the CKLW Big 30 in 1969. So if you know the man performing this week's mystery record, or you have a good guess, call me, 440-941-7075, and let me know your name and the town you listen to the show from. 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

It's the final cut on the album December's Children and Everybody's, the Rolling Stones doing Hank Snow's I'm Moving On. I'm Jumpin' Joe Madigan, and you are hanging out with me down in the basement, where I play for you the lost, the forgotten, and the classics of the 1960s and early 1970s. And I take your request to 440-941-7075. You can also text that number, 440-941-7075. You can also send me an email or Facebook message. 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Well, during our 4th of July special, I had a special segment on the legendary American blues musicians that really shaped rock and roll, not only here in America, but worldwide, especially in England. And Jerry in Brooklyn sent me an email and said, "Hey, man, why don't you also feature some of the country musicians that have helped shape rock and roll?" He specifically pointed out this one because this man had an influence on the Beatles and many musicians in rock and roll, and that man is Buck Owens. And the song that the Beatles covered was Act Naturally. Well, here's Buck Owens doing the song for you now, down in the basement.

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Come on. Let's have some fun. They don't have fun on the right end of the dial, so let's have some fun right here, right now, on this great radio station.

drink. That's what I'm talking about, friends. Having some fun on this Labor Day weekend. That's Roger Miller with My Uncle Used to Love Me, But She Died. Here's a sing-along I'm sure you know. I know you know it. But don't worry, I won't.

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3: Happy Saturday, everybody. Sure hope you have a great day today. Heads up, because scattered rain showers are on the way with pockets of locally heavy rain thanks to a waterloaded atmosphere. Thanks to the rain and the clouds, we're going to stay on the cooler side with forecast highs in the 80s. This forecast is brought to you by McNabb Center. If you're experiencing a mental health emergency, drop in to the McNabb Center's Empath Unit, which is so much better than waiting in the chaos of an emergency room. That's your latest forecast. I'm meteorologist Mike Witcher from the East Tennessee Weather Center, and remember to always get the latest forecast weather updates with the East Tennessee Weather app.
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4: From 45 RPMs down to 33 1/3, it's time for a deep cut down in the basement.

on the Rare Earth record label, The Messengers, and their version of Nowhere to Run. Let's keep the hard and heavies going now for all my friends out in KQRZ land up in Oregon. The Herd with Love is Like an Itching in My Heart.

Cranked to 11, The Action, with their version of the Marvelettes' I'll Keep On Holding On. I'm Jabba Joe Madigan, and you are hanging out with me down in the basement, where I play for you the lost, the forgotten, and the classics of the 1960s and early 1970s. And I want to know something. I want to know this. I want to know what you want to hear on next week's show. Call me, 440-941-7075. 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Now, I mentioned earlier about the lack of updates on the website. Don't worry, friends, they are coming. They are coming eventually. And by eventually, I mean this month. I really do mean that. The last month and a half, I've had both ends burning, literally. Well, figuratively, I suppose. Have you ever taken something called the CPA exam? I understand it's as difficult and rigorous as the bar exam, but I wouldn't know that because I've never taken the bar exam. I've only taken two sections of the CPA exam, and there's four sections. The total test takes about 16 hours, all said and done. So that's what I've been doing, because 5 days a week I am incognito as a mild-mannered accountant. I know, a very exciting life outside of the basement. But hey, radio, unfortunately, doesn't pay the bills. So I do this, I really do this for the love of radio, keeping it fun, keeping the spirit of radio alive, and of course, keeping this music alive for not only today, but also for future generations to enjoy, because this music cannot die. This music is important, and I believe this music will last forever. It will certainly be here long after I'm gone. That is my hope. So if I don't reply to your emails, phone calls, please understand that I'm not ignoring you. Don't take it personally. I just got a lot going on when I'm not down here in the basement. But I do receive your emails, and I greatly appreciate it. I certainly want to thank Socks Rock. Socks Rock sent me an email and just simply said, "Love your show," and had the fire icon five times. Hey, that's pretty good. So emails like that really help keep me going, especially after I'm drained studying for the CPA exam. So I do appreciate your kind words, your text messages. Even if I don't reply right away, I will eventually do my best to reply. But please know that don't take it personally. It's just I have a lot going on, unfortunately, behind the scenes. But someday I won't have to take any more exams. Maybe by the time I'm 43 years old. I digress. So with that said, I want to dedicate this song to you, the greatest listeners in the history of radio. I want to thank you so much for your kindness and for being there every week down in the basement.

basement dwellers are the greatest listeners in the history of radio. And that one is for you, The Remains, and thank you. And I thank you for allowing me to be a part of your Labor Day weekend and every weekend. I thank you for letting me into your home, your car, wherever you may be. Thank you very much, friends. And I do want to hear from you. Even if I don't get back to you right away, I still want to know what you want to hear on next week's show. 440-941-7075. 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And all my contact information can be found at basementradioshow.com. The official website of Jumpin' Joe's Basement Show is basementradioshow.com. The clock on the wall says it's time for us to say goodbye, but just for a little while. Come back again next week for more of the lost, the forgotten, and the classics of the 1960s and early 1970s. Until we meet again, friends, I'm Jumpin' Joe Madigan, reminding you to keep that volume knob cranked. Oh!

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1: ABC News, I'm Chuck Severson. Food prices could go up because the price of diesel fuel in California is trucking amazing. For the first time, diesel prices have hit $8 a gallon in California, a state that provides Americans with a third of their vegetables and two-thirds of fruits. Arizona trucker Dan Wood.
2: One fill-up was over $1,000. And when these prices just skyrocket like this, it takes food out of the mouths of your children.
1: President Trump on a weekend trip to Ireland says he thinks fuel prices will drop right after the November midterm elections, and that the Iran war will end after the midterms, offering no explanation.
3: I think very soon. I think it'll be probably right after the midterms. They're trying to hold out as long as they can.
1: Acting U.S. Navy Secretary confirms Iranian missiles hit U.S. aircraft in Jordan and Bahrain this week. More short-range missiles were fired into the sea today by North Korea, say South Korea and Japan. This is ABC News.
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0: down the line, because I am absolutely over. I'm absolutely over these blowout games.
1: God, you and me both.
0: I'm telling you, how do you get excited about that? What a game the other night, that the Miami playing Florida A&M and had them 77-0 in the third quarter, and they had to, they shortened the game.
1: Just decided not to play the fourth
0: quarter. Marcus, have you ever heard of them shortening a college game? I haven't.
2: Well,
3: it's just.
0: I'm not.
3: There you go, Marcus.
0: I'm not saying.
4: There's been. I've seen instances at lower levels where they have.
0: No, I'm talking about
4: major level. Done things with the clock.
0: I'm talking about major level.
4: If you see it on TV, there is.
0: I've had enough lower level.
4: If you're watching it on TV, Mike, there are commercials to be played. So no, they're not going to shorten the game.
0: Yeah. Well, they did the other night.
3: I can understand that.
0: The other night, and I don't know. Goodness. I see these stores 56-0. And I don't know, 70-7, and I don't know. It's getting old, isn't it?
4: Well, I mean
0: it's getting old.
4: Give Clemson a break. They tried.
0: Yeah. Well, I'm ready for Let Her Rip, and I don't think it's any surprise what I'm going to be talking about.
3: Yeah, let's do it.
0: That's the play at Michigan last Saturday, then involving Western Michigan in that opener.
1: Golly.
0: I don't know. Last Saturday, the Michigan Wolverines took on Western Michigan in Ann Arbor. The hometowners won the game, and their fans stormed the field like the Wolverines had just won the national championship. But in reality, a 27.5-point favorite, ranked 16th in the country at the time, had just beaten a MAC team by 1 point, 13-12, on a controversial play that is going to be talked about for quite some time. With five ticks left on the clock, Michigan ran one final Hail Mary, which was knocked down by Western Michigan. Game over. Not so fast. Even though time had ran out before anyone touched the ball on the play, officials called for a review, and 1 second was placed back on the clock. Michigan then threw another Hail Mary, and it was successful. What a travesty. Folks, I watched the game. I'm sitting there, and I'm thinking, you know, they just kept in slow motion. The clock's got all zeros, and the ball is a good 3 feet from the guy's hands.
3: That's what I thought.
0: I mean, that's what I saw.
3: Yeah.
0: Are they
3: too.
0: Trying to tell me I didn't see that?
3: I guess.
0: And I know everybody across the country saw it, but it seems to me like, I guess my biggest question, and I'll start with you, Marcus, that particular play, if that had been Western Michigan, would they have awarded Western Michigan another play on that?
4: In that same situation?
0: Yes.
4: I think they would. It wasn't a Big Ten crew, so you can't really say it was a conference thing. Per se.
0: Well, there was 100-some thousand people sitting up there, and that was a Big Ten home game for Michigan.
3: You better believe it.
4: And that's what I would more lean into, is the fact that if you've ever been to the Big House up there, it's not like Neyland Stadium where everything's above ground. That thing sunk into the ground a couple stories. So if you're on field level, you're not just running out the field exit. You've got to climb 3 stories to get out of there. So if you're an official, you literally have that feeling that you are trapped. With 100,000 of your best friends around.
0: Listen, the thing about it is, it's not going to be a shocker to the people in the stands. They could see the clock in the stadium. They could see the ball. They could see the play.
3: Yeah.
0: You look at those people. The game was over. I mean, they were ready to head for the exits and just said, man, we're in big trouble this
4: year. You know that there were 100,000 people sitting up there thinking, App State. It's App State all over again.
0: Well, Donnie Moore, I hate to use the word rigged. You know, in this day and age, rigged. What a word. That rigged by the Big Ten? Was it a Big Ten deal to give them another chance on that play?
3: The first thing I thought of, Mike, when that happened was home cooking.
0: Yeah.
3: You know, I mean, that's it.
0: Yeah.
3: Because that should never have happened.
0: Yeah. Do you think it you know, Western Michigan didn't really complain. You know, I thought the coach kind of handled it. He handled it a lot better than I would have handled it.
3: Yeah, no kidding.
0: You know, he sat in front of the microphone and said, well, you know, we got to close. I'm not going to argue with that. Yeah, you got to close the game, but, you know, you can't give somebody four or five chances to win the football game. That sort of reminded me of the Olympics. Remember when the Americans were, the United States was playing the Russians back in 72, I think, in the Olympics, and, you know, they gave the Russians another play out of bounds.
3: Yes.
0: They threw it all the way to the other end, and the guy catches it and puts it in, and the Russians win the gold. That kind of reminded me a little bit of that. But do you think that was
4: a masterclass, though, from Western Michigan's head coach? I mean, that was a masterclass in how to feel like you just got a piece of hardware shoved up an uncomfortable place, and turn around and not ream anybody and just say what you were supposed to say in that situation. And move on.
0: Yeah, well,
4: because he knows, and his team knows, they beat Michigan.
3: Mm-hmm. Even the president came out and said publicly, Western Michigan won that football game.
4: Well, okay. I don't know if I've ever agreed with him on anything else, but I'll agree with him on that one.
3: No, I mean the president of Western Michigan.
4: I know.
3: Yeah, okay.
4: I'm not a fan of the president of Western Michigan.
0: I understand, and I think they took
4: it. Oh, you were talking about something else.
3: No,
4: that's something totally different.
0: I think they all took it. You know, just
3: I did too.
0: But, you know, $1.5 million they were getting paid, you know, to play the game. So, you know, you're thinking, well, you know, if we take this thing too far, you know, we're getting paid $1.5 million. Are we going to get the money? Are we going to get another return game maybe in the future with Michigan? I don't know what the thinking was, but
3: that's more than Furman got paid.
0: I just think that
3: Tennessee.
0: And this deal where the Big Ten comes out and I don't know who was in the replay booth. I don't know. But the Big Ten took a lot of flack over it.
3: They did.
0: Marcus said, you know, they didn't have Big Ten officials. I don't know all the ramifications there, but
4: they could have.
0: They come back. The clock is purely, and I've never seen a football game in a stadium where the clock's got 3-0, the ball's not near somebody, and the game's over, and you decide you're going to have a replay, and then the replay officials go, whoa, there's about 0.4 seconds left on the clock. Is this basketball? I mean, you know, that's the way it is in basketball, you know. But they got the deal broke down. It's not broke down at the stadium.
3: If there were indeed 0.4 seconds left on it, they ought to have put 0.4 seconds.
0: They can't do that at the stadium clock, though.
3: Well, that's the thing. See, they, with our technology nowadays, that could be done.
0: It was their word against the stadium clock and everybody else's word pretty much. And most people, except the people up in Michigan, who now has everybody that enters Michigan, you have to set your clock back 1 second when you enter Michigan now to go up there. I don't know. There's all kinds of jokes going around.
3: I'll guarantee you that 0.4 seconds is a whole lot faster than 1 full second.
0: Yeah, but you look at the ball, where the ball was and where the zeros were on the clock, and the ball's not near the guy's hands to touch it, and you're thinking that's not going to run off 0.04 or 0.06 seconds?
3: I thought the same thing.
0: I'm not buying it.
3: No.
0: And listen, if I'm Western Michigan, I'm not taking this thing very well. I'd take my $1.5 million, and then I'm going to go further with it. They could take this thing to court.
3: They could.
0: They could take it to court. Everything's being taken to court anyway nowadays.
3: Yeah, it is.
0: It'd be the thing to do. I go back in, I think it was, I had to go back to another sport, but in 81, Bobby Unser won the Indianapolis 500. And when it drove into Victor Lane, thought he won the race.
3: Yeah.
0: And then overnight, they decided he passed all these cars coming out of the pits, which was illegal under the yellow.
3: Mm-hmm.
0: And so they awarded the 500 the next day to Mario Andretti. So Mario, he gets the ring and the pace car, and you know, and Bobby, you know, he gets the celebration down in Victory Lane, so to speak. Well, Roger Penske, his car owner, takes the deal to court. So 6 months later in the court, they decide that the ruling should have been that the penalty should have been assessed the day of the race, not after the race.
3: Not
0: it should have been assessed at the time that it happened.
3: Mm-hmm.
0: So the court ruled that now Bobby Unser is the winner of the 1981 Indianapolis 500. Well, if you see Mario out anywhere, take a good look at his hand, because he's got that 81 ring on his finger. He's still got the ring, and he still believes he won the 1981 Indianapolis 500. But they reversed the deal.
3: Yeah. So I remember that.
0: If I'm Western Michigan, I'm pulling the 81 Penske deal, and I'm saying, hey, we're going to court. We're going to find out. I mean, this is for the state of Michigan. We got Western Michigan and Michigan. This is a state game.
3: Yeah, that's a
0: what do you got to lose? Take it to court, spend the $1.5 million, and get it right.
3: Yep.
0: What do you think?
3: Oh, I'm with
4: I think
3: you.
4: The governor of Michigan would say you're all welcome to do that, but don't expect any state funding next year.
0: Well,
4: you know that new science building you wanted? Seems like we're having a budget shortfall.
3: May not happen.
4: Just well, about as much as you spend on this court case is how much we're going to come up short.
0: Yeah. Donnie, there was I've been looking up some of these cases. I had to go way back to 1961 to find another, you know, something a little bit serious.
3: Similar.
0: Syracuse. And I can't remember if it was Ernie Davis or one of the other fine backs that Syracuse had mm-hmm. back here at the time.
3: They did.
0: But they were in South Bend to play Notre Dame and had pretty much dominated the day. And it came down to a field goal. Notre Dame, it was a 40-some-yard field goal, I think, and Notre Dame missed it. Well, there was a flag on the field. There was a flag there laying on the field. And they penalized Syracuse, I don't know, 15 yards for some deal. And the film kind of, it didn't look like there was anything on it.
3: Didn't bear that out. Huh?
0: So they moved the ball, and then Notre Dame, you know, made the kick. Well, I remember when this was going on, I was 11 years old. It was a big deal up there.
3: Great.
0: And the president of Notre Dame was so upset about it that he was willing to forfeit the game back to Syracuse. I mean, he made that public statement that he could forfeit. The problem is, in the NCAA rules, even if Michigan said, hey, look, you just drove us into the ground the whole game. This is a bad call. It's obvious. We're going to give the game back to Western. You can't do it.
3: No.
0: You can't do it because the rules state that once the game's over, it's over.
3: The decision of the officials is final.
0: That's right.
4: Well, what
0: That's
4: you
0: right.
4: do is you walk up to the podium after the game and you say, I committed this violation with this player, so the NCAA is going to take this win away from us again in 6 months anyway for some kind of sanction. And it's Michigan, so you know that. I mean, they've already got a ton of sanctions on them, so that wouldn't have been that difficult to call to make.
0: Yeah,
3: right.
0: You know, one of the things that I'm not so sure I like about sports anymore, it depends on what team I'm for and whether it works out for that particular team, but the replay, they've tried to make in baseball and football, they've tried to make an imperfect game into a perfect game.
3: And
0: you know, the players can make mistakes, the coaches can make mistakes, they can make decisions, but if the official makes a decision, oh, we can't have that.
3: Uh-uh.
0: You know, we got to have the replay, and I don't know, whether it's all that good a thing or not. You know, in this particular instance, I didn't think it worked out so good.
3: No, it didn't.
0: But I don't know. What about – it is what it is. So Michigan is what they are, and they're going to play Oklahoma today. So I guess maybe the majority of the country are just hoping that maybe Oklahoma goes in there and just beats the living tar out of them. I don't know. But anyway, should Michigan have an asterisk beside their – you know, that'd be kind of sportsmanship, you know, to say, look, you know, you beat us. We played horrible. We're going to put an asterisk beside this game. But, you know, you really got it. What do you think,
4: Mark? In this day and age, no, because – it's our. I mean, if you wanted to, sure. But we've got asterisks all over the place with, you know, you look at Tennessee's record and you look at what they have online, and they have two different versions. They have Tennessee's wins on the field versus Tennessee's wins in the NCAA record books for the games that they have lost under the Pruitt era and wins they've had to vacate here and there and wins that they've picked up where, like, Alabama had to vacate wins for that one season and stuff like that. So there's like a huge discrepancy between schools' records these days from on-field wins versus the NCAA's record of wins. So, I mean, if you add another asterisk column, sure, why not?
0: What do you think about those fans storming the field after that game? I mean,
4: that was
0: it a moment
4: horrific.
0: Deal? I mean, for crying out loud, your program's so bad that you got to storm the field against Western Michigan?
3: Yeah, I think that was just relief.
4: It was, I mean, it was relief from the people who were still there, but if you are a Michigan player, that is not encouraging for you.
3: Absolutely.
4: That's not like support and the fans are on our side. They're celebrating because we beat we beat Western Michigan.
0: Yeah, well, it's happened down here.
3: The Broncos,
0: remember when Tennessee, a few years back, beat South Alabama on a field goal? I mean, that was, you know, back when we were having trouble here winning anything.
3: Yeah.
0: And the fans stormed the field, and I don't know, Condridge Holloway or somebody came out and said, "Hey, look, this is South Alabama, not Alabama." It's half Alabama, South Alabama, not Alabama, even though the name's in there. And Tennessee fans stormed the field up there. But anyway, hey, Donnie, if you're going to Michigan and you're in class, and for class you get an extra second, you start getting an extra second up there for like appointments, doctor's appointments, or ceremony, wedding ceremony.
3: Yeah, they don't count you as late.
0: Yeah, an extra second. What do you think? They ought to pass a bill. Michigan.
3: First of all, I'm not going to
4: say they haven't.
0: Yeah, maybe you have.
4: Maybe there is the Michigan rule we're just unaware of, being poor Southerners down here.
0: And the quarterback, I'm all over Michigan this morning. I like him anyway, so I'm all over him. But quarterback Bryce Underwood, he looked about as bad as you could possibly look in a football game. I mean, he was absolutely
4: horrid. He better look.
0: Their offensive line just was
4: pathetic. Should look, if he does not look a whole lot better today, Michigan is in trouble.
0: Yeah.
3: Looking for a quarterback.
0: Yeah. Well, we got some Tennessee news before we move on down the line and start talking about Tennessee and Georgia Tech today. But Arian Carter, Tennessee's linebacker, will be back today to go against Georgia Tech. He will be donating $427 this season for every tackle that he makes. That is matching the amount of the plane flight that caused his suspension in the first place.
3: Right.
0: The money's going to be going to cancer treatment, I guess, as a fundraiser. He's going to kick in $500 for every tackle he makes, $1,000 for an interception or forced fumble, $5,000 if he scores a defensive touchdown. What do y'all think about that? I've never really seen that. I mean, you know, somebody coming out and saying, "Look, I'm going to donate."
4: Part of the classes, for lack of a better word, that they have tied to NIL for athletes and basically how to manage your money. There's a portion of that that is, you know, take a lesson from these pro guys and, you know, use the opportunity to help people you in a cause you believe in. You know, you've got the opportunity to do that in a unique environment where you can make a difference. So that's part of it. Tying the exact amount of that plane flight into it is just a nice little bit of icing
0: sarcasm
4: that can say what everybody else knows about this situation, which was you're letting LSU fly pro players back to campus and enroll them. Now, granted, that situation turned out differently than it looked initially.
3: It did, yeah.
4: And that's okay, but reimbursing a guy for paying for a flight when you think you might be going pro, that's so ticky-tacky to cost a player a game when you have so many other things on a greater scale that are okay.
0: They were going to cost him two games, and they got generous and said he could come back for the Georgia Tech game, which the first game
4: but didn't, you look at that order of events
0: anyway.
4: It's two games, and they appeal. And then you have the LSU situation start, and they quickly cut it to one game and move on from it. There, when you, with the other things we talked about in the last month, with professional money being exchanging hands legitimately, a $427 plane flight is not a one-game suspension, especially not when you reimburse it.
3: Yeah.
0: Yeah. Well, anyway, getting back to pay for play,
3: yes,
0: or fundraiser for play,
3: or our disagreement of that.
0: I'll tell you what, Donnie, you'll remember that, but I haven't seen anything like this since Lon Hurshbern was playing semi-pro ball. Remember, Lonnie was playing semi-pro ball, and his coach was Gordon Pulaski.
3: Yes,
0: you know, used to be on our show here.
3: Sure did.
0: And they had a game down in Alabama against another team, and they had a really good quarterback. And the coach, Gordon Pulaski, says, "Hey, I'm going to pay, I don't know what the amount was, $150 for any player that can knock the quarterback out." So Lonnie goes out there and breaks the quarterback's leg. And Lonnie gets pretty banged up in the game anyway.
3: Yeah, he did.
0: So from that time on until we had the show, Lonnie was still trying to collect his $150. Remember? Gordon would be on the show, and Lonnie would go, hey, what about the $150 for me taking out the guy's leg down now? And Gordon would say, the check is in the mail.
3: That's what he'd say.
0: It's in the mail. That's went on for years.
4: It was in the mail. It was just never sent to Lonnie's address.
0: But I guess what I'm saying is I've never seen anything like this.
3: No.
0: I mean, in college football, have you guys ever seen anything like it where
3: a player
0: says, "I'm going to, if I do this or this or this or this, I'm going to donate money."
4: Yeah, you see some of that going on now,
0: on a game basis, or just like I'm going to donate so much money.
4: You see some of these who were, and there were. This is the first one that's been worked out to this detail that I know of.
0: Yeah,
4: but you see that with several players are doing this who have gotten some of the bigger NIL deals. Who, mm-hmm. Most of them are just doing like lump sum donation sort of thing, but somebody brainstormed this one up rather nicely, and I just appreciate it. I think that's every time they say that's another $427, somebody in the NCAA office is feeling a little bit of a tickle on the back of their neck.
3: Well, it seems to me like the whole thing is just an attempt, whether it be a good attempt or not, to assuage a guilty conscience.
0: It's strange.
3: Yeah.
0: It's just strange. Donnie, is this going to set a trend? I mean, is this a trend that players are going to start? Yeah, let me get in on this deal. I can get a little extra publicity here, and you know, it'll be a good tax write-off or whatever they're kind of using this for.
3: I think it might.
0: Yeah,
3: I really do.
0: Yeah, but I just thought it was a little unusual.
4: It would be more fun if you think about it and say he has a spectacular year. You're talking about maybe $40,000,
3: right?
4: From his NIL deal, that's not like a huge cut of that. So what would be more beneficial to your image, to make a lump sum donation to that foundation in the off season that everybody forgets about by the time of kickoff, or do this where
3: there's
4: a chance that this could be like a stat on the ESPN tracker of how much money that foundation is getting from his performance.
0: Right. Okay. Well, we'll see what happens.
3: Yeah,
0: hey, Tennessee football ticket prices. I guess after the big win, Donnie against Furman.
3: Yeah,
0: we got to increase the ticket prices.
3: Well,
0: for next
3: of course,
0: 4% going up 4% next
3: 4%.
0: Year. It's the third consecutive year of ticket price increases over on the Hill, and that includes I don't think it includes the 10% talent fee that's supposed to be added onto the price.
3: The donation.
0: To fund the athlete name, image, and likeness deal. And I don't know, the program this past year sold 70,500 season tickets, 97% renewal rate, and they've got a waiting list, a big, large waiting list for people to get in here. Where are people getting all this money?
3: Did I hear something about that there being over 5,000 people on the season ticket waiting list?
0: I wouldn't doubt it. Tickets run, I couldn't find an average ticket price.
3: Yeah.
0: But tickets run from $429, these are season tickets, to $2,974 per seat, depending on the location. On the secondary market, I did find an average season ticket price, $1,797 for a season ticket on the secondary market.
3: Man.
0: Good time to announce the increase after beating Furman, and you've got a pretty demanding schedule here, or what do you think?
3: They better beat Georgia Tech today.
0: What do you think, Marcus?
4: Well, yeah, I mean,
0: I guess that maybe they're a little bit – maybe they just thought, well, if we don't have a really good year, it wouldn't be a good thing to raise 4%, but I don't know. Yeah.
4: Well, go ahead. I mean, it's a win. Go ahead and announce it. You don't have a loss yet. I mean, it's coming out when you were technically still undefeated this season.
3: That's true.
4: I'm trying to give you something from a marketing angle that would make sense, because honestly, I see no reason to make that announcement at this time of the year. This is something that used to come out after the bowl game. They would talk about what the prices were going to be for the next season.
3: Right.
4: There's no reason to be talking about season ticket prices for 2027 in August of 26.
0: Yeah.
4: Because what if this team goes 1-11? Is that still going to be something you're going to be all happy and
0: yeah.
3: be ready to fork out that extra 4%.
4: If things go south, you would think they might be making some cutbacks there.
0: Donnie, money, just sports gone wild.
3: Yes.
0: And it's really college football, college basketball, I don't know, throw in some other sports too. It's just really pro sports on the college level, but it's really even worse than college or pro sports because you don't have the management of the rules. You know, pro sports has got management. They got rules. They got, you know, you can't just jump from one team to another. They got a salary cap. College sports, they don't have anything. I don't even know who's running the show. Who's running the show?
3: That's a good question.
4: That's been the problem. And, gosh, I can't believe I'm even going to say this. Over the summer, I have slowly become a receptive to the idea that the Big Ten and SEC need to combine or form a cooperative and set up their own football athletics outside of the NCAA, let their commissioner help the players form a players union, let them get set up and negotiate back and forth and put rules in place that if you've got those two conferences doing it, it will set the standard.
0: Yeah.
4: And eventually we'll get back to something that makes sense. I don't think there's an entity out there that can do it unless it's those two leagues agreeing to do it between themselves.
0: Yeah.
4: And not giving any leeway to whatever the ACC wants or whatever the Pac-16 and Boise wants, whatever. You've got to – those are the two leading financial forces that ESPN and everybody else will listen to. So I think it's got to be them.
0: Yeah.
3: Charlie sent me a text a minute ago. Charlie said – Charlie Paleo said – here's one for you. It said Tennessee charged season ticket holders $243 for Georgia Tech tickets, and they're selling for $98 on Ticketmaster.
0: Well, you know these season tickets. I understand all the hype of Tennessee football. I get all of that. Everybody wants to. That's the deal.
3: Yeah.
0: But listen, those season tickets, they got three dud games usually. Dud games on there, and then you say, well, they get into the Southeastern Conference, and usually a couple of those Southeastern Conference games, by the time they play those teams, they're not very good either. No. So you really got about what, two games maybe on there, or three games that you're really paying for. That could be top games.
3: Oh yeah, definitely
0: during the season. So definitely. I don't know, but people still go for it. They got a waiting list.
3: 5,000 people on the waiting list.
0: Absolutely, absolutely. Do you have to pay to be on the waiting list?
3: I imagine.
0: You have to make a down payment to be on the waiting list.
3: Cost you money.
0: Oh my. Hey, we'll take a timeout here, and when we return, Donnie Moore will provide some high school football scores from around the area last night. And veteran sports writer Marcus Fitzsimmons will join us with his feature Market Down. 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
1: Welcome back to the Goatees sports page. 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
1: I call them the two local blue bloods, yeah. Alcoa and Maryville, rolling, and then William Blount and Heritage struggling last night, and then Eagleton, you know, they're coming on.
2: They're coming on.
1: Anyway.
2: How many times have you thought that in the last 25 years.
1: Oh, yeah. Groundhog Day's been going on a long time around here, hasn't it? As far as high school football. It's all yours, Donnie.
2: I appreciate it, Mike. 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Alcoa hosted West last night, Knox West, and I saw the run through sign over there last night, Marcus, that said tornado warning ? Sounds like a small light breeze.
3: They got blown
2: out of the stadium.
3: That was perhaps not the best choice of words.
2: No, I wouldn't think so. That game started off, it started off the way it ended, with Alcoa scoring a lot of points and West only managing to put one touchdown on the board against Alcoa's reserves. This is getting to be
3: give them a
2: habit. The score ended up to be Alcoa 56, West 7. 56-7. And that was, if you're going to look at these scores that I bring you here today, and you're going to say, well, that's kind of a trend.
3: It's the start of a trend for week four.
2: Yeah, it is.
3: The number, and I wrote about this, and it's in this morning's edition of the paper online, was Jameer Dean.
2: Oh, man.
3: And
2: is he an athlete or is he an athlete?
3: Well, we kind of played off the old Army commercial, we do more before 8 a.m. than most people do all day.
2: Yeah.
3: Jameer Dean did more in the first quarter than Knox West managed as a team the entire game. And it was, that's not really an exaggeration. He had four catches for 127 yards and two touchdowns in the first 12 minutes.
2: In the first quarter.
3: Which Knox West, when you take off their one big scoring play against the reserves, didn't manage 127 yards and only managed one touchdown.
2: Yeah.
3: So Jameer had that kind of game. And I think the fans finally got what they wanted to see and have been craving for about a month now, which was him to get matched up man-to-man on the outside, which I don't understand why West did that.
2: Why would anybody play him that way?
3: And even with the help coming over, he outran both defenders, was wide open, and went 76 yards on just a beautiful go route.
2: That pass, he just nestled that thing.
3: Thomas Manu put it right into his hands.
2: He sure did.
3: And, be quick. There are very few people but Jameer that could have run underneath that ball.
2: Oh, yeah, definitely.
3: it was pretty.
2: Yeah.
3: And it was the kind of big splash play that Alcoa fans have been hoping for.
2: Yep. It fired up the crowd. That's for certain.
3: It did.
2: Even with the cancellation of the flyover that was to happen at Alcoa yesterday.
3: I wasn't aware of that.
2: There was supposed to be a flyover from a LifeStar helicopter. But it got called out on
3: the
2: call.
3: They had to go to work.
2: Yeah, they had to go to work.
3: Okay.
2: That's right. Yeah, exactly.
3: So the other shout-outs from that game, We're going to give our sympathies this morning. I know the parade route is forming over there, down there by CBBC, and they've got a lot of activity around the downtown branch this morning.
2: Hope CBBC's got plenty of money.
3: But it's a black cloud hanging over CBBC this morning because Beauclatt hit his kicking for cash field goal last night. That's 2 weeks in a row that CBBC has had to pay out to Alcoa

0: student for kicking the field goal.
1: $400 last week.
0: Yeah, and so it's $200 last night. So
1: $600 for that contest.
0: This promotion may not come back to Alcoa again after this year. But I do want to get – I promised to run down to one of our county commissioners last night.
1: Okay.
0: Homecoming was last night. Earliest homecoming's been in a while. We have it in September. But so our the Alcoa homecoming queen and king were Emma Ortega and Darius Sutterth, both seniors. So congratulations to them.
1: And Sutterth plays a mean defensive position, too.
0: And I want to give a shout out to, let's say, all there were 10 seniors, five of them paired up for that. I think there were two from freshman, junior, and sophomore. Each had like two pairs, and then seniors had five.
1: I think you're right.
0: But the seniors did a fantastic job with their introductions and the choreography that they had come up with.
1: They did. I enjoyed
0: which
1: that.
0: Which I'm going to come up with Jameer again. Not because he was the shining star, but because he held his own with Cassidy Berger.
1: He sure did.
0: Cassidy put on display exactly what she has learned in all these years at Appalachian Ballet. Because she, that was intricate stuff they were doing, and I was really impressed with them.
1: Oh, yeah, definitely. It was fun. It's a fun night for if you're an Alcoa fan. Next week, Alcoa travels to Union County in a region matchup.
0: Up in Maynardville.
1: Maynardville, yeah. It's true. Union County lost to Cumberland Gap last night, 30-24, so they'll be hungry. Mm-hmm. The Patriots will.
0: Well, the Pats may be hungry, but the Pats were 1-3.
1: They better eat dinner before they come, I'll tell you.
0: They've pretty much been doubled up on their scoring this season, and yeah,
2: that's a fairly large. That's a fairly long trip up there.
1: Yeah,
2: I would assume that Maryville would be looking for that clock to run pretty quick so they can head on back to Alcoa.
0: I would think, you know, it's one of those trips where if you can find the right the right country place you want to eat, and there's a couple of them on that route that you can make the most of that trip.
1: Oh yeah, you could.
2: Far back in there, isn't it?
0: It's a good drive up the state road.
1: Yeah, it is.
2: You may not come back.
0: It's been a while since I've been up that way, but.
2: Well, anyway.
1: Well, the next team on the list is Eagleton. They hosted Sullivan East.
0: Again, the Patriots.
1: That's right. Some more Patriots. That's good here on this this time. Yeah. Eagleton comes away with the home victory, 39-6 over Sullivan East. Eagleton goes to West Green next week, who lost to Providence Academy 19-6 last night. So, what do you know about any of those teams? You know about West Green? Anything, Marcus?
0: Well, I always get his name wrong, and please forgive me if his parents are listening, but Noel Meza Flores had a game for Eagleton last night, had three touchdown catches.
1: Cool. Three, wow.
0: And it was, you know, when you kind of go through it, Eagleton was in control of this one all the way through. Sullivan East didn't score until the fourth quarter against, and Eagleton doesn't have a big roster, but they're basically playing against the freshmen at that point.
1: Yeah, yeah.
0: And this is the stat that's going to pop out to you. Sullivan East was held to minus 13 yards rushing on 14 carries. They had 8 completions on 32 attempts. So they had 24 incompletions, if you want to look at it that way. So they ended up with like 86 net yards, turned the ball over 3 times. The only thing that kept Eagleton from putting this into mercy rule earlier was some turnovers of their own. But the Royals controlled this one. And that's kind of what they have to do, is find ways and things to work on each week, because, remember, they're in that four-team district.
1: That's right.
0: That four-team region.
1: They only have 4.
0: So they're in. And it's a matter of seeding as to who you have to play and what route you get. And that's all important. But you've got to be clicking by the time October rolls around, because you only get 3 region games, and they're like back to back to back. in October.
1: Yeah.
0: You've got them all in a row. But you, so you've got to play like six games and get yourself ready for those.
1: Yeah, that's true. You sure do. Well, moving slightly west to our neighbors, closest neighbors in Loudoun County, Greenback High School. They hosted Harriman last night at their brand new facility.
0: They shaved the hairy man.
1: They did.
0: They
1: didn't
0: did. They brought out the razor blades, and that guy is bald this morning.
1: Greenback puts a hurting on Harriman, 52-6, at home last night. So congratulations
2: Greenback,
1: to the Cherokees.
2: Rolling. They're
1: they
2: rolling.
1: Are.
2: They are.
1: They're rolling. Doing well. The Greenback goes to Oliver Springs next Friday in a region contest. Oliver Springs lost to Wartburg Central last night, 26-13.
2: Well, that looks favorable next week for them.
1: Yeah,
2: again.
1: It does. They might be on a roll here, get another one. Heritage traveled to Anderson County last night, and that's always a tough ask, and it was last night. But Heritage, I tell you what, Heritage played them nose to nose in the first half. Didn't
2: it was tied 21 up at the third quarter.
0: Yeah,
2: in the third quarter.
0: Heritage led this thing at halftime 14-7.
1: 14-7 at halftime.
0: And well, you and I were talking before the show. I haven't watched all of that yet, but from what I was getting from the people who were there, it sounded a lot like what Gibbs and Alcoa did a week ago.
1: Where I see, yeah.
0: Their Anderson County may have been expecting Heritage to be an easy out and overlooking some things, and Heritage came in ready to fight. And it took a half or so for Anderson County to kind of pick itself back off the mat after Heritage's first two swings. But when they did, they did.
1: And
0: they rolled up.
1: And they can.
0: They rolled up seven touchdowns in the second half and got back at Heritage, got back into this and got away with the win. But it was a heck of a first half from
1: Heritage.
0: Yes,
1: it was. If
0: you're going to pull the upset, that's how you do it.
1: You got it. Heritage loses the lead ultimately and only scores 28 points as opposed to Anderson County's 55. And that's a region contest. Next week, Heritage goes over to...
0: Now, Heritage is hosting next week, aren't they? They're hosting
1: Fulton? I'm sorry, they are. They host it.
0: They're
1: hosting Fulton next weekend, another region contest. Fulton last night won over Gatlinburg-Pittman 32-7.
0: Yep.
1: Gatlinburg-Pittman's usually a pretty decent football team.
0: That got Fulton into the win column.
1: Yeah.
0: And, we'll get to some of those comparisons, but GP's not having a good year.
1: No, they're not. Let's move to 6A, some 6A competition. Maryville hosted Cleveland in a region matchup. Cleveland, that's not a bad drive up here to Maryville, but it's not next door. Anyway, region contest. Maryville shuts out Cleveland 33-0. Next week, Maryville goes to Farragut in another region game, who lost to Bradley Central last night 42-0.
2: I don't know what's going on over at Bearden at Farragut. It's unbelievable. I don't think either one of those schools have won a game, Donnie.
1: I think you're right.
2: I don't think they've won a game. You're talking about a couple of the bigger schools in this area that's always been pretty good in football.
1: Always been strong.
2: Especially Farragut. Well, both of them have been good in football.
1: Yeah, they have.
2: Over the years. So Maryville's going into Farragut next week, and Farragut, they're limping.
1: They better get to pull things together if they can, because Maryville is going to score some points.
0: And, you know, this is one of those Maryville's defense was on display. They had three interceptions in this game.
1: Three picks,
0: And then Colton Faust had a heck of a game. Receiving wise, seven catches for 130 yards. So he caught about half of Will Jones' passes. And when you've got those things working, you can suffer some of the penalty flags that Maryville did, but they're not really like that. But you can survive those. But yeah, it's the way this is shaking. Nobody knows about Oak Ridge yet, but. You look at it, it's Maryville, Bradley Central, and Oak Ridge at the top. And the surprise is Hardin Valley's in that mix.
1: Right.
0: For a playoff spot. Yeah. And
1: they are. You're right.
2: I don't think you mentioned it, but I think Cleveland was 3-0 coming in here last night, weren't they?
0: Yes, they were.
2: They were. Yeah. So
0: they
2: were
0: undefeated.
2: Yeah,
0: but this is their first region game.
2: I see.
1: Good grief. Well, let's talk some more 6A football. William Blount traveled to Powell last night in a region match. Powell has not. I mean, they've been decent. And they've showed some flashes of brilliance so far in the season, but they really put it on the Govs last night, 42-7, Powell over William Blount.
2: Yeah, Marcus Powell's a good football team.
1: They are.
2: Yeah.
0: They really are. And we've seen them in some very impressive wins in the first 4 weeks.
1: Mm-hmm.
0: William Blount was going to have a hard time in this one, but Powell played like we expected a Powell team to play. So when you look at the whole thing, yes, the score was one-sided, but William Blount got a little bit better than 3 yards per play last night. Powell was about 12 yards per play on their average. They ran 39 plays for almost 500 yards.
1: Goodness. Next week, William Blount hosts the Halls Red Devils.
0: And see, guys, I think this could be a real drag 'em competition.
1: Yeah, knockdown, drag out.
0: This is one William Blount needs to have.
1: This is key.
0: If you want to build something, this is where you start, because Halls is winless. They're 0-4.
1: Yeah. They lost to Concord Christian last night, 30-23.
0: And, you know, in comparison wise, Halls and William Blount have both scored 9 touchdowns this season.
1: Okay. So they look similar offensively.
0: They look similar. Production-wise, they're fairly similar.
1: Mm-hmm.
0: And paper doesn't mean anything. We know that.
1: No, but absolutely not.
0: If you're in a position where you've got 3-0-4 teams in this region, if you want to get separation from the other two, you need to beat the other two, and Halls is one of those you better beat.
1: Yes, that's true. That is true.
2: You know, guys, it's almost unbelievable that next week the regular season will be half over.
1: I know.
2: And
1: where's it going?
2: We haven't busted 95 degrees yet. Where's the fall in the football season? Where
1: Ooh,
2: are you?
1: Man.
2: But they're going to be at halfway mark.
1: Yeah.
2: That's unreal, isn't it?
1: And hotter than blazes.
2: Yeah.
1: Well, let's talk about Seymour, Marcus. They traveled to Greenville last night, and that's always a tough ask when you go up to Greenville to play football.
0: Nobody enjoys a trip to Greenville.
1: No, except Greenville.
0: Greenville loves playing at home, and it's a great facility, don't get me wrong.
1: Oh, yeah.
0: They are a tough team no matter where you play them. But at home, they can just really wear you out.
1: Yes, they can. And they did wear Seymour out last night. 42-7, in fact, to the tune of that drubbing up at Greenville.
0: Yeah, it puts an end to the great start for Seymour.
1: Yeah.
0: Both teams were undefeated coming in. We knew that there was a different level of competition they've been playing. Greenville has been playing some bigger schools.
1: Mm-hmm.
0: In this, Seymour has beaten up on its rivals, and what it had as an opener should have been a tough test. But GP is not GP this year, as we talked about earlier.
1: Absolutely.
0: So that win has lost some value over the last month, as we've seen what GP is, and basically their first three opponents have one win between the three of them,
1: and
0: that was one of them beating the other, which is GP beating Cock County.
1: Oh boy.
0: So that's not Seymour's fault, but it can, you know, it can put some discrepancies on 3-0 and 3-0 between the two.
1: Yes, it can.
0: And Greenville kind of showed that last night.
1: Yeah. Well, next week Seymour travels for the second consecutive week and goes up to Volunteer High School in another region match. Volunteer lost to Elizabethton last night, 28-0. So
0: that should be a real test game.
1: That should be a chance for Seymour to rebound a little
0: bit. That should tell you a little bit where Seymour is and how it's going to fare in this region once it's in region play.
1: I agree. Our final contest for football Friday night was Kings Academy at Southwest Kentucky. Sounds like a university, doesn't it?
0: It played like one.
1: Yeah, it did. Southwest beats Kings Academy 43-19. Next week, King's Academy goes to Providence Christian Academy, who won over West Green last night, 19-6. So we'll see how that turns out.
0: And I'm going to give another shout out here,
1: yeah, but
0: this morning's prep e-extra that's available in the Daily Times e-edition. First off, the cover for week four, I'm pulling it up now. It's a picture of Noel Meza Flores by Game Steinbach. Just fantastic.
1: Oh, man.
0: Touchdown picture from him. That looked really great. And then on the back page were the scores. Eric Gomez, fantastic shot of Greenback coming through on the field last night carrying the American flags. And then Luke Goins, great shot of the Maryville student section. There's several of them online, but the one that they ended up getting used, just great shot of the seniors on the rail in the red, white, and blue.
1: Yes, definitely.
0: Moms and dads need to get a copy if they haven't already seen
1: these,
0: sure. Because the kids look great, and these photos turned out great. So I just wanted to give those guys a shout-out, because as it gets darker earlier, it's harder to get those good shots from football, and the guys did a great job last night.
1: Let me just say one thing right quick before we leave. On the West roster last night, you will find two very familiar names in football history. In fact, related to the University of Tennessee right now. Their backup quarterback, his name was Jace Heupel, Mike, son of Josh Heupel. And their
2: was
1: punter.
2: Was his daddy at the game?
1: I didn't see him. No, I don't think so. He's probably already gone to Atlanta. But their punter was watching him was a sight to behold, wasn't it, Marcus?
0: And I mentioned
1: his last name was Colquitt, by the way.
0: I mentioned it in the story, but Gibbs only gave him three opportunities. It's not like you're trying to give your punter opportunities, but
1: well,
0: they went for it on fourth down twice. They threw two interceptions and they kicked tried a 40-yard field goal. So he only punted three times, and two of those he was having to pull it up short because of field position. So he only got one chance to really boom one, and that thing went above the lights and came down and covered 40-something yards, and Alcoa didn't have a chance. They just had to catch it
1: and hope for the best.
0: Yeah, so, I mean, he was a phenomenal leg. But I do have an answer for you, Donnie, because I know this was bugging you last night. West was playing with players who had to move around some jerseys for West because the all whites they were wearing, some of them got torn earlier this year, and the players had some of them, they're out basically for repairs, so they had to wear other numbers. So number 32, the giant back, who
1: was basically the only
0: weapon that was effective last night for them, that was Y-Tier Nelson. He's usually number 26, but he was wearing 32 last night. Nobody knew who he was, but we got a hold of the equipment managers from West last night, and they told us who was wearing that jersey. So you know, that's whose name you could have been calling all last night.
1: I could have been. That's right. I would have called it many times because he touched the ball many times. Well, that's it for the Mandy B Street Realty local scoreboard for this week. Football season's trucking right along, and we'll do it again next week, Mike.
0: And we kind of rolled that in with Market Down, and
1: yeah.
0: I know we're heading into the break, so Mike can go ahead and take us since we kind of combined them this week.
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2: 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And what sets it apart, it's UT apparel that's different.
1: It's unique stuff.
2: It's very unique.
1: It sure is.
2: You can't get it anywhere else. And when it's gone, it's gone. You know, that's kind of the way it is at the Roost. If you want a piece of furniture or a bed or a rug, you better get it, because there's not going to be another one. They're not going to stock any of it.
1: May not be there when you come back.
2: May not be able to get it for you. So that's kind of the way it is with this UT gear. So hope our listeners will take the time, maybe head down and to the Roost and see Paula and check out her Game Day UT clothing.
1: Sure.
2: Just going to be there. Just going to have it in the fall.
1: Oh, okay.
2: It's not going to be all year long. It's just going to be in fall. So, got somebody that needs a birthday gift or Christmas gift or whatever, head down there and get them some UT gear.
1: Take care of them.
2: Marcus, it's all yours.
0: Well, thanks, Mike. We have special guests this morning. If you're watching,
1: we like that.
0: Yeah, and if you're watching online, the feed's going to change so we can get a picture of them. We have Alcoa Golf joining us this morning, and I can preface this officially now. I had a feeling when I called Coach a couple weeks ago to schedule this date. I had a feeling, and I can officially say he's bringing county champions with him. So, Coach, thanks for bringing them in this morning. I know we have one who is in the parade traffic out there and on his way. We'll hope he makes it in time. That's a reminder, folks, America 250 Parade did just start and headed over to the courthouse right now. Coach, talk a little bit about this season, because it feels like it is almost already over for us. And it feels, but we've, like, it's not, we're just past Labor Day. How is it already over?
4: Yes, sir. It's a very quick season. It's only 10 weeks. And we've had a great season on the boys and the girls side. So excited to get into tournaments, playing the right kind of golf, the right kind of time, I feel like, and see where we can go from here.
0: Now, just so in case people miss Nate's coverage of the tournament this week, girls win the county championship, boys are runner-up. It's kind of a, because of the way it staggers, I think it's maybe a little bit more of a bump for you guys, because you get to do that and then get a little bit before you have to go into district. But it's kind of a confidence builder, right? Where you get to do something a little bit different and play your way and have a little bit of fun.
4: Yes, it is. And I was talking with Coach Hedrick, and we had one year, I guess last year, we weren't able to get it scheduled, which was upsetting to all the county coaches, because we really enjoy that. But one of the main things as far as scheduling goes is we talked about we wanted to have it towards the end of the year, because it does have a tournament feel. Kids invest in that a little bit, and kind of get you ready for district and region.
0: So which format did you all use this year?
4: We used stroke play this year. We've done some different things. We've done two-man best ball and then match play second day. But we're hoping it just depends on the number of kids each team has, if the numbers work out that way. But we're hoping next year that we can, maybe even, we've talked about maybe extend it to 3 days. Coach Hedrick said when he played, they did it for 4 days. So
0: I remember those.
4: Mm-hmm, yep. So we would like to extend it a little bit, celebrate all the kids in our county that are playing golf. And it is very competitive in East Tennessee junior golf.
0: Well, now that you've got your third member of the Musketeers here, go ahead and introduce your golfers you brought with you this morning.
4: So this is Cade Bruce. He's a senior this year, okay? And this is Ella Stone, and she's a sophomore.
0: Hmm. But that name sounds familiar, and I'm trying to scratch my head here. Am I correct that she was also an individual champion? Is that?
4: Yes, she's an individual champion of Blount County, the Blount County tournament. Our girls' team were state qualifiers last year as freshmen, hoping to make a run to do the same thing again as sophomores. So future's bright there. Cade was only, I think, four strokes back, I believe. He ended up in fourth place. I think he was actually about seven strokes back, but fourth place in the county, which is nothing to sneeze at. It's a really good
1: Absolutely.
4: Job. And we're looking forward to him leading us into district and region this year.
0: So they're both calm, cool, on the golf course?
4: Yes.
0: So how are they on the interview table? Do you have a feeling what's getting ready to happen here?
4: I guess we're about to find out, okay. Aren't we?
0: So I'm going to pick on Ms. Stone here. So the question we usually ask, especially when y'all had a fantastic year as freshmen. Mm-hmm. Coming back that sophomore year is usually where people are like, "Oh, when's the slump going to happen? Is it going to drop off?" But y'all didn't really do that. Y'all kind of been just continual kind of building process. What's the secret to that? How do you just keep growing step by step?
5: I feel like our freshman year, we did a good job, but it was more of just getting a glimpse at our potential whenever we made it to state. And now once we've actually seen that potential, we've actually had the motivation to grow together and be like, oh, wow, we actually have a shot at this, like, next year, even still as just younger sophomores.
0: So once you've been to state, there's that hunger to get back. Like, you know, once you've been there the first time,
5: yes,
0: it doesn't matter what caliber of golf you're playing. That first time at state, everybody has wide eyes the first afternoon.
5: Mm-hmm.
0: After that, though, it feels like people get very comfortable very quickly down there. So the desire to get back is like, I can do better this next time.
5: Yeah, like the first time is just showing you where you stand, like what you're up against, and it's now you have the ability to adjust.
0: And because of the size of the field and the different classifications and how things, it's a little bit of a strange format because of the way there's morning and afternoon, and mm-hmm. that can mean a whole different course down there depending on what type of weather you have.
5: So
0: has that been something you all have like said to each other we want to do, or has that just been like something in the back of the head, like we're just going to play and see if we get there?
5: I think we've all kind of mutually agreed that we're going to try our best to get better for state, because we see the potential we have and now we're wanting to chase after it.
0: All right, so senior, right?
6: Yes, sir.
0: Okay, so we're going to give you the really tough question. Ready?
6: All right, I'm listening.
0: Okay, with your experience being a senior, you've seen a lot of courses, you've played a lot of the ones here. If we put it on the line, what is the toughest hole to play in Blount County? What's the toughest hole among the Blount County courses?
6: Mm. Probably 11 at Iguani.
0: 11 at Iguani.
1: You've heard that before.
0: I have heard that answer before.
4: That's a very popular answer.
5: I knew exactly what he was going to say.
6: Because you can't take driver, and so that kind of makes you lay up, and then you got a lot. Probably 200, 300 yards left on the hole, and I don't know. It's just tough, and you got to go over water. So yeah, it's very tough.
0: Mm. And what par is that one?
6: It's par 5.
0: It's a par 5. Is it? And it's a dog leg.
6: It kind of goes right and then back left.
0: Oh, so it's a snake.
6: Yeah.
0: Okay.
1: Zigzag.
0: Do you? And is that one that in a competition, because you know it's a tough hole, you feel like you have an advantage against the other guys who maybe haven't played that hole as much as you have?
6: Yeah, I definitely think I have an advantage because they'll take driver and think it's a lot longer than that. And yeah, I think I do because I know the yardages.
0: So what has not that the girls are showing you guys up because you're playing it, you had a good season, but is there like a thing like if they're in contention to go back to state, we don't want them to go alone? Is there?
6: I mean, we definitely want to go to state, but it's going to be tough. We're going to work as hard as we can these next couple weeks and to see what happens. But
0: and Coach, you're managing both of these. What's the feeling as far as from the coaching perspective? Are you having to get on the cart and wear it out, or are you pretty comfortable just like these guys know what they're doing at this point?
4: During matches, I'm basically hands off because in my mind the process is about the practices, and then once I guess Coach Nix always says you can have fun at practice and the matches will be no good or the games will be no good or vice versa, right? So we work pretty hard at practice, but then matches, I kind of let them do what they've been training to do. And for all of my players, I've got really great kids. I've got two here with me, but I've got a total of 12, and they all work really, really hard. All of them want to be champions and be elite, which is a lot about what Alcoa is. So they want to fall right in line with everybody else.
0: Can you run down some of the names of? We only gave you two spots to fill, so the ones who couldn't be here, can you give us a rundown of some of the other Tornadoes?
4: We've got Silas Miller, Jacob Jory, Sawyer Sharp. Help me out. Who else?
6: Brody
4: Brooks. We've got Ella on the girls' team, obviously. And then we've got Sophia Parsons. Okay. We've got Haley McCormick, Jackson. Allie Leotard, and then Jackson Guerin. We've got one senior on the boys, one junior, and then the rest of them are freshmen and sophomores. So, once again, real young team on the boys' side. And then the girls were three sophomores and one freshman. So we've got, well, we're young now, but in a couple of years, we'll have an experienced group. So excited about that.
0: And that is when you can have underclassmen and they're being successful. You don't want them to go away, but you're also kind of like, what's this going to be like when they're seniors?
4: It's exciting to think about. It really is. So yeah, we're really looking forward to the future, but we're also looking forward to next week. You know, we've got Kingston next week, and we get to go play Sevierville for 9 holes next week, which is Highlands, which is great because that's where the state course is. We're going up there to play with Seymour and Heritage. And then the district is on 23rd, and then we back it right up with Region on the 28th. So it happens real quick, and then we'll see where we're at then.
0: And just so you know, we arranged for the band to come by at this point to celebrate your championship.
4: That's great. So, that's great. You guys, that's a real class act.
2: Even though it's from the wrong school. that's real impressive.
4: That's okay.
0: That was a bet between Josh and the athletic director at that school.
4: That's right. Just don't tell me who it is.
0: No, that's actually the parade coming by on his first pass. We'll probably hear him as they're going to loop the street and come back on the backside down here behind us. Blue Tick. So you might hear some more of this as we go on. So I'm gonna come back and pick on you some more here.
6: All right.
0: So you guys, do you enjoy the ever changing format of county? Because the coach said y'all had a year off that it didn't happen, but it's been stroke play, it's been best ball, it's been match play. Is it kind of just like a break from the usual format to go out and do this?
6: I guess I can't really speak from experience because I moved here junior year and I didn't get to play in it. I guess I didn't do it last year, but no, I liked it this year. I like stroke play, giving you a chance to go up against everybody. I do like the idea of a scramble though too. I guess that they've talked about in the past, but no, I liked it this year. It was fun.
0: Now, Coach, we have talked here that y'all are missing the opportunity with county. That we've seen these things through the years with some of these specialty golf events on made for TV things, where you could do specific formats, where you could have your number one girl and your number two guy playing best ball and do some interesting things across the genders that we never see in anything else. That could be kind of fun for that. Can we put that on the agenda for maybe next year?
4: Yeah, maybe. We would have the issue that comes in the tees where the girls play and the boys play. However, I think it was 3 years ago, we did do at Green Meadow, we did a two-person best ball. And then after that, they ranked the players based on where you finished in that. And then they did singles match play. Kids love that. And it's, it's just different from what we're used to doing. And so super fun.
0: So the other option we've had is you know, everybody says these guys are great under pressure, but you don't get those big crowds at the prep at high school golf. So we were thinking, like, maybe on one of the holes close to the clubhouse, we could get the band set up.
4: That'd be great. We'd love that.
0: And when and instead of quiet, we'd raise up, make some noise signs so that they would cheer as you were, the players were trying to
4: pull a card from LIV, I guess, right?
0: Yes.
4: So, yeah, no, we would love anything like that. Anything.
0: I saw a cringe over here, though. That was not a look that said I had a good
5: automatic
0: idea.
5: Automatic three-putt.
0: Yeah. No, we just put it up in the box. We wouldn't put it down on the greens.
4: Uh-huh. Anything to shine a spotlight on Alcoa Golf, buddy. I'm all for it.
1: There you go.
2: Do you have anything like closest to the hole and you can win a car? Or,
4: I don't know.
2: You don't
4: can
2: have
4: you
2: any
4: find
2: gimmicks like that?
4: No, we'll have to find somebody to donate the car to us first. But no, we do not do that. Although close to the pin, it's not a bad idea.
2: Yeah, I got a question. It's been hot. I mean, it's really been hot. How does that play into your game? I mean, do you have to alter your game a little bit?
0: Has it made the courses harder?
2: You walk the course, don't you?
5: Yeah, it gets a little bit harder. But, like, whenever we play in things like Sneds over the summer, it really helps just prep us for that. I mean, once after a couple times, you just have to learn to deal with it. Just got to get used to it.
2: Yeah.
4: We have had one match canceled due to heat index this year.
2: Yeah,
4: so that's
2: been
4: last 2 years. That's the first time I've ever had to really deal with that. Last couple of years.
2: At least they don't have football gear on.
4: That's right.
2: That's one advantage you got.
4: That's right. That's exactly right.
0: And some of these courses, they do play very differently when it's this hot and dry.
4: Mm-hmm.
0: Versus, I mean, it might be warmer or temperature-wise, but just after the rain we had in July and early August, that they were playing a little bit softer, does that change the approach? Is that something you all talk about before you go out to a course?
4: These kids have played these courses that we're playing several times for the most part, so they basically know what they're in for. An example might be at the Blount County. Green Meadows greens are lightning quick. And Lambert's, they're great, in great shape, but they're just not as fast. And so you have that adjustment sometime, especially in a back-to-back days. But as far as that goes, some courses, the rough, like we'll play Lake Tansy for district, and the rough out there is very penalizing. So, it's things like that that I can help, them to know. Now, I can't make the shots for them, and that's where it's all on them. But we try to talk a little bit about the course, but it's not nothing formal. It's just me walking up and saying, hey,
2: How do you keep yourself under control? I mean, it can be a frustrating game.
5: Experience.
2: Yeah,
5: you just gotta, it's like at some point you've gotta learn that getting mad and like letting your mental game get everywhere is never gonna help.
2: Makes
5: you.
2: Makes it worse, I guess.
5: Yeah, it just makes it, it just ruins the entire round.
2: Yeah.
5: You gotta be able to rebound.
2: So if you're not having a good round, how do you cope? How do you get yourself back on track?
5: I retie my shoes. I can't lie. That's how I retie my shoes, and that's a completely mental reset. And then I walk. I keep walking.
2: Yeah.
5: Focus on the most important thing, the next shot.
6: I can't say I retie my shoes. I kind of just, honestly, if I'm doing bad, I'm just trying to par out. That's kind of where I'm thinking.
2: Coach, neither one of them said throw my club or.
5: Throw
2: my bag over.
0: That's the right answer.
5: I'm not throwing
0: that. That is the correct answer. We just heard the correct answer, Mike. Speaking of those, what is your go-to club? What is the one where if you're having to make a choice, what's the one that's going to fit, that always feels most comfortable when you have to make a choice?
5: 9-iron or a gap wedge. If I could set myself up on every hole for a 100, 120-yard shot, I can stick it somewhere where I can make a two-putt.
6: If I got a tough tee shot, I think I'm looking at a 4-iron. I hit my 4-iron pretty well, and you don't have to deal with driver going too far, like, I don't know, missing right or missing left. 4-iron's pretty my, like, perfect spot.
0: Okay. Who has the best club cover on this team, and what is it?
6: Probably not me.
5: Mine are boring.
6: I mean,
0: but among the whole team.
5: I love Haley's Masters driver cover. It's the green jacket.
4: Yeah, there you go. Yep, that is a good one.
0: Is there another one? Does anybody on the guys have one?
6: I have a FedEx Cup one from a couple of years ago, but that's probably about the fanciest I've got on my back.
5: Yeah.
2: Who manages the course? I mean, who you have officials, or is it an honor system, or how does that work? So, I mean, not that I would cheat out there on the golf course in any way if I was playing with y'all.
4: But so
2: how does that work?
4: It's an honor system, you know, and the kids are told that they calculate their score on the next tee box after they finish, and just to make sure. And we as coaches always talk to our kids. If you don't agree, we're not trying to argue. Just, hey, let's recount the strokes to make sure we get an accurate count. They'll have markers at district, which will be a volunteer that'll ride around. Their scorecard is not the official scorecard, but some, they'll just kind of call out to the kids to make sure that that they're being at. They're counting just to make sure the kids are accurate with their scores back, and sometimes they can ask them. Same kind of stuff. There'll be markers at region. And then at state, they don't have markers really at state. They've done it differently. They've had like a person with an iPad every two or three holes, and that person would enter the score so it can keep up with it electronically.
0: And the golfers, I will say, over the years, they are not trying to make sure everybody's good, but there's a little bit of like professionalism about it that you see among everybody. That, you know, it's like, did you remember this? It's not like you're cheating. In most cases,
2: yeah,
0: I can think of one or two exceptions, but in most cases, that's kind of true,
4: It's a game of etiquette, and I think it's a great thing to teach these kids how to handle situations like that, and golf teaches a lot of lessons, you know, above and beyond just the physical aspects.
0: Coach, I want to give you a chance to do shout out home course and what they've done to help support the team this year.
4: I can't say enough about what Aguani has done for Alcoa Golf. They give us 8 matches a year, which you can ask a lot of our local coaches. That's basically unheard of. We share the course with Webb and Clayton Bradley, and they're kind enough to juggle all that, and give us the front nine to shotgun when we have matches. They allow me to make tee times and bring 12 kids out there to practice. I have access to the putting green and the driving range and the chipping green for short game work whenever we need it. I just cannot say enough for Jeremiah and Austin and all those guys. They just do a phenomenal job, and they're kind of like partners for us.
0: Well, we'll add our thanks to yours for their support of local golf and Alcoa Golf in particular. Guys, thank you so much for coming in. We're going to give you the usual challenge, and Donnie, I'm going to ask for your help on this because you have me wearing one. Go ahead and stick that hand out there. When people can bring back the bling, we love to have them back on the show, whether it be the state championship ring like this or the big trophy. We love to have people come back and be able to put that thing right here on the table because it looks so good online on YouTube.
4: Yeah, that's
0: so
4: great.
0: You can win your way back to the show. How does that sound?
5: That sounds great.
6: I hope to see you back.
0: Okay, we'll take that.
1: We'll take that.
0: So we're glad to have the Lady Tornadoes County Champions and the Tornadoes runner-up visiting with us this morning, guys. Thank you very much. And Mike, we'll go ahead and turn the page real quick.
2: Very good. Time for a break. When we return, it's the Boyd Sports Spotlight. 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Thank y'all.
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2: Welcome back to the Blue Tick Tavern in downtown Maryville. This is Mike Edwards, and it's time for the Boyd Sports Spotlight segment. And Donnie Moore had a big night in high school football, and a lot of things going on across the country, so I'll turn it over to you.
1: Thank you, sir. I appreciate it. Let's get right into our next segment, which is entitled Sports Headlines, as that's strangely enough, brought to you by a company that we have done business with called Fast Signs. Now you almost did, but you got it in there. You got it in there. You did good.
0: Let's try it again.
1: Okay. Sports Headlines brought to you by Fast Signs. Good job.
0: That's how fast they are.
1: With the announced intended departure of WNBA Commissioner Kathy Engelbert, several possible replacements in no particular order have come to light. They are, like I said, in no particular order, Nina King, Director of Athletics at Duke for 5 years, is being considered. Andrea Brimmer, Chief Marketing and Public Relations Officer at Ally Financial since 2015. I don't know what kind of qualifications she would have. She might. We'll see. Taj McWilliams Franklin, who is a former WNBA player, Vice President of Basketball Operations for the Upshot League. And she's also a 2024 inductee in the Women's Basketball Hall of Fame in Knoxville, Tennessee. Swin Cash is another one, Hall of Fame WNBA player, former Vice President of Basketball Ops for the New Orleans Pelicans. So she was Vice President of Ops there for an NBA team. So we'll see which ones of these or others that join the fray can come out on top. Top-seeded tennis player Aryna Sabalenka is one step closer to a three-peat at the U.S. Open. Sabalenka will play Elena Rybakina, hey, like that, in the women's
0: great
1: final.
0: Great pronunciation.
1: Thank you. At Arthur Ashe Stadium. Popular American Coco Gauff was defeated by Rybakina in the semifinal. So the Coco is no more in the U.S. Open. But we got a guy that's in the final. Ben, what was his last name? I can't remember his last name, but you can look it up.
0: Yeah, well, that was the American-on-American match. We knew we were going to get one U.S. player into the finals
1: right
0: this year. And that's not a given. I mean, the way.
1: Not on the girls' side, anyway. It's not
0: the way the tennis has been the last few years. But I mean, I only got to watch some highlights this morning, but it looked like there was a pretty good match, men's semi last night. That, of course, you and I were out on the local football field.
1: We were previously engaged,
0: but
1: last night, weren't we?
0: It looked like the people who were there in New York had a great bit of entertainment with that.
1: Mm-hmm. Well, the SEC is reportedly no longer seriously considering expelling LSU from the conference, an option that was being considered as a result of LSU's reinstatement of play privileges to two former NFL players. The players, Daquan Wright and Xavion Harris, will not be added to the Tigers roster, thus ending the conflict. We hope.
2: Well, it's not over with their lawyers.
1: No, you're right. It's not.
0: It's not, but
1: at least they're not going to get to be added.
0: As this has gone along, I've been wondering why they were going to push this.
1: Mm-hmm.
0: Why would they do it this way? Why would they take these steps? But if you think about it from LSU's perspective and the perspective of a coach like Lane Kiffin, it's almost a no-lose scenario. Because if you do this, if you get the chance to follow through, if nobody had called foul and thrown a flag,
1: right,
0: then you get these two players on your team.
1: Yeah.
0: However, if what did happen goes down, where the SEC and everybody goes up in arms, yeah, you're technically the bad guy, but at some point you get to point out, this is where it started on reform. This is what pushed it over the edge, that people got fed up with this and started actually trying to find a solution. So, I mean, if you got a coach like Kiffin who's willing to be the bad guy, this was a great move by LSU. They've spent 3 weeks in the limelight for basically doing almost nothing.
1: Doing nothing. That's true. They did.
2: Yeah, but nobody likes them.
0: Nobody liked them before.
1: Nobody likes Kiffin, that's for sure. Yeah. They didn't even like them even when Les Miles was over there, did they?
2: Yeah.
1: Well, do you know, this is a rhetorical question, but you can answer it if you want to. Do you know how to figure a team's magic number in Major League Baseball? Toward the end of the season, we're in the last month of the regular season right now.
2: I just look it up.
1: Magic number. The magic number represents the combined number of wins and second place teams' losses that add up to the leader clinching their division.
0: Yes.
1: That's a nutshell.
0: It is easier when it is whole numbers rather than half numbers.
1: Yes. Indeed.
0: Into the lead.
1: Which it can be.
0: And which it often is, mm-hmm. in how many games back they are.
1: Well, here are some magic numbers as we move into the last full month of the regular season. The leader in the National League Central is the Milwaukee Brewers. Their magic number is 5. And with a magic number of 6 in the National League West, you have the Los Angeles Dodgers, the defending world champs. National League East, it's the Braves. Their magic number is 11. And the American League, they're kind of lagging behind the National League right here. In the AL East, the Tampa Bay Rays have a magic number of 13. The American League Central, which is the Chicago White Sox leading right now, has a magic number of 14. And the AL West, Houston Astros, have a magic number of 12. So all of those are more than the biggest magic number of the National League teams.
2: Yeah, there's not many games left.
1: No, there's not.
0: Do you have the Brewers from last night on your list?
1: I don't.
0: Okay. I just wanted to ask this. If you all remember, a team that has won by 20-plus runs twice in one season, like the Brewers did last night.
1: That's incredible.
0: Because it was, 22-0 last night?
1: Yeah, I don't remember that happening.
0: And they won 20-0 earlier this year.
2: What mid-major were they playing last night?
0: I don't know. It wasn't Western Michigan, I can tell you that much.
1: It was, I think it was Maryville Little League.
2: Florida A&M or somebody.
1: Oh. Well, the L.A. Dodgers have placed Shohei Ohtani on the 15-day disabled list. The team decided to rest the four-time MVP for the first part of the Dodgers' stretch run. Ohtani will be eligible to return on September the 23rd with only five regular season games remaining in the season, and will be replaced on the roster by outfield prospect Josu DePaula. So he'll be back on the 23rd, ready to roll.
0: You hope.
1: We hope.
0: The Dodgers hope.
1: Yep, they do. Let's move to IndyCar. Scott McLaughlin and the number 3 team for Team Penske won last weekend at Laguna Seca. McLaughlin started on the pole and controlled the entire race despite late charges from Kyle Kirkwood and Alexander Rossi. Glad to see Rossi's name back in contention again, Mike. He's been off a little bit there lately, but... Yeah.
2: Alex Palou, he wrapped up the championship
1: won the championship.
2: So IndyCar's done for the year. So
1: they are, that's right.
2: They can go into their crazy season where everybody swaps around rides and so forth and so far.
1: This was the first win of the season for McLaughlin on the last race of the year.
2: Yeah, well, so, better late than never.
1: That's right.
2: Better late than never.
1: All right, on this day in sports, on September the 12th, 1914, New York Yankee shortstop Roger Peckinpah, at 23 years of age, becomes the youngest manager in the majors.
2: Hmm.
1: 23
2: years
1: old.
2: Who was he managing?
1: He managed New York Yankees.
2: Wow.
0: When?
1: 1914.
0: Okay.
1: 14, yeah. 1932, Brooklyn catcher Al Lopez hits a record 6th pinch hit home run in the season. Hit 6. 1947, Pirates future Hall of Fame left fielder Ralph Kiner hits 2 home runs in a 4-3 win over the Boston Braves. That was his 8th home run in 4 games.
2: Hmm.
1: Man. He was either on a streak, wasn't he? 1964, go back to this now. You'll remember this, Mike. American long jumper Ralph Boston sets a world record. He jumped 8.34 meters, which is 27 feet 4 and a quarter inches in a long jump. And that's flying, isn't it?
0: That's almost 10 yards.
1: It is, yes.
0: That's almost a first down.
2: Yeah, I got into some red ants a while back, and I just came up a little short of that.
1: Boy, those fire ants are

0: Fantastic start.
1: Yeah, it was. 1987, Vince Coleman steals his 100th base for the third consecutive year. Mm. Stole 100 bases, at least, in three straight years.
2: You'd think at some point the sheriff's office would pick up on all this stealing.
3: What's amazing is he had an opportunity to do that, that yes, he got on base oh, 3 years to where he could he could actually you know, make that mark. So,
1: 1991, Nolan Ryan gets his career win number 312 on this day. Birthdays on this day, we have a few here. 1913, born on this day. A four-time Olympic gold medalist in the 100-meter, 200-meter, long jump, and 4x100 relay, Jesse Owens.
3: Mm.
1: Born in 1913 in Oakville, Alabama. Died in 1980.
2: What an athlete.
1: Oh, man, wasn't he, though? 1940, Tigers pitcher Mickey Lolich. You remember Mickey?
3: Oh, yeah.
1: World Series MVP in 1968. Major League Baseball All-Star in 1969, 71, and 72. Born in Portland, Oregon, and died in just this year, in 2026. Mickey Lolich. It's a good one. And in 1958, born on this day, Wilfred Benitez. He was the youngest light welterweight champion in the world. So at 17 years and 176 days.
3: His name just sounds like a boxer, doesn't it?
1: Wilfred Benitez.
2: Some people just have that
3: name. He didn't have to go any further than the name, and I knew he was talking about a boxer.
1: Oh, yeah. Born in 1980 on this day, a guy by the name of Yao Ming. Chinese basketball player. Yeah. Played for the Houston Rockets for 8 years, I think. 10 or 12, something like that. He was born in Shanghai, and his height was listed at 7 feet 6 inches.
3: Unbelievable. Unbelievable.
1: Xiao Ming.
3: I mean, for that, you know, for that country, that's pretty
1: it really is.
3: Extraordinary.
1: Oh, yeah.
3: That tall.
2: Do we know whatever happened to him after he retired? Like, is he still in the United States, or did he move back to China?
1: I don't know. Good question. I'll have to look that up.
2: Do that check. Do the fact check for me for next week.
1: Okay, you got it. One death to speak of, 2009, Jack Kramer, American tennis player, won Wimbledon in 1947, won the U.S. Open in 1946 and 47, died of cancer at the age of 88. That's it for this week's sports headlines, brought to you, as always, by Fast Signs. Thank you, Marcus. A little delayed, but nevertheless, right on key.
2: Well, sometimes they come in different gusts.
1: They do, yeah. I'm Donnie Moore. Back to you, Gunner.
3: I'm here with, of course, Donnie Moore, longtime sports page veteran, and Marcus Fitzsimmons, longtime sports writer. And let's talk about Tennessee and Georgia Tech.
1: Let's do.
3: Tennessee and Georgia Tech will go at it tonight on ESPN at 7 o'clock. Tennessee coming in at about 11.5-point favorite. Georgia Tech, 0-1. They lost their opener to Colorado. And, of course, Tennessee was unchallenged. They beat Furman rather handily last week.
1: Yeah.
3: Marcus, what's the storyline going into this game for Tennessee?
2: I think on Tennessee's side, it's naturally the focus has been put on the quarterback. That hasn't changed. It's, for all practical purposes, he didn't trip over his own feet against Furman, so
1: he gets the start today.
2: Georgia Tech is a test. Let's see what he does against Tech to get an indication of what's going to happen when Texas comes to town.
3: Yeah. Couldn't tell a whole lot about Furman last week in the Furman game. But no. I will say this for Pizan Brandon. He played almost flawless.
1: I think so.
3: I mean, for a home opener, I don't care what the foe is, first college game, he was just about flawless last week. And now going into the game today, all eyes will be on him because he's got Georgia Tech, Power 4 ACC school, down on that Georgia Tech's home turf. So he's going to have a little bit different atmosphere, a little tougher test today. And there were some things that weren't as impressive as they needed to be last week. I thought the receivers looked good. The talented receivers for Tennessee looked good.
1: The
3: quarterbacks, both of them. I thought George McIntyre and Fazan Brandon both looked good. And The offensive line was a little bit of a disappointment.

0: disappointment last week.
1: I can see that.
0: With the level that they were playing, and you know, so we'll look at we'll see how that they do today, and then of course the defense. We'll see how that goes down at Georgia Tech.
1: But yep.
0: Kind of contrasts on games, Marcus. Tennessee took the kind of easy route for the first game. Georgia Tech, a little bit more challenging route with Colorado coming down there. And then did not play very well against Colorado. Did not. Mendoza, the quarterback coming down from Indiana, did not play very well. Had a few good pass plays, but it just didn't look like he had he obviously doesn't have the talent around him that he had at IU when he was playing back up there last year. So, what are you expecting out of Georgia Tech today after the way they played against Colorado?
2: If I remember correctly, Tech scheduled that game with Colorado before Coach Prime, and when they were struggling in the 3-4 wins per season category. So I don't think they were expecting to get the team that they got when they scheduled it.
1: Probably not.
2: And that said, Colorado goes up and down like a yo-yo with their performances. So you never know what you're going to get from them. You might get the best game a college team plays all year in maximizing the talents that they have, or you might see them fall on their face, and you just don't know.
0: Yeah.
2: So Tech, they had a close game. It wasn't a cupcake. They learned some things about themselves. I'm one of those proponents that sounds like a coach that I think you learn a lot more out of a loss than you do from a win. So I think Tech has a little bit of an advantage. I think they learned some things about themselves and what they had to get better on. And it wasn't just coaches saying, hey, you need to get better. It was, we got beat by Colorado.
1: Yeah.
2: So I think they have an advantage of how much they can improve week 1-2. I still think Tennessee's a better team.
0: It's obvious that they don't have the, if they don't play any better than they did against Colorado, it's not going to be a football game.
1: No, it's not.
0: It's just not. And then but one of the things that, and Marcus hit on this just a second ago, sometimes, you know, when you lose a game, sometimes you come back the next game and you play better. The incentive's there to say, hey, we're not as bad as we looked right here, and we got a good Tennessee team coming in here this weekend that's ranked. We can really go a long way between, you know, getting our respect back and our season back by upsetting them down here. So that's been sort of their emphasis. Hopefully Tennessee did not pay a lot of attention to that first game that they played, because if you did, you can kind of lower yourself and say, well, you know, I thought Georgia Tech was going to be a pretty good football team. And I'm sort of guilty of this too. Thought Georgia Tech was going to be a pretty good football team, but it's going to be a good game against Tennessee. But it doesn't look like that the way they played. They didn't run the ball very well.
1: That's right.
0: They made, you know, defensively they didn't. You know, Colorado just ran the ball up and down the field on them. And so I just don't know. You really don't know what you got with Tennessee yet.
1: No.
0: You know, it's like Coach Trail, you say, I'd like to play a pretty good team to start the year, see what I got. Well, they've played Furman, and everybody's all hyped up.
1: So
0: but
1: don't know what
0: you don't really know. You can say, well, yeah, they look pretty good. The quarterback looked really great. I'm pleased with the way he looked. But, you know, until this game to me is so important that they play well, because next week they got Kennesaw State at home. You got another blowout. Another breather next week. Then you got Texas coming in here in 2 weeks.
1: That's no breather.
0: Now, you don't have to worry about Texas being tested, because they got Ohio State today.
1: That's right.
0: So, you know, they got Ohio State, and they come in here, and they're going to see Tennessee, and they're going to say, well, you know, we've already seen Ohio State, and they're the best. They're one of the better teams in the country, and now they're going to be a little bit more seasoned. So Tennessee really needs to make an impression today, I think, at Georgia Tech and play really well and gain some momentum for 2 weeks going in. You're coming.
1: I'm looking for both teams to play a little sharper today, because most football coaches will tell you that you see much improvement, well, hopefully, between the first and the second games.
0: Yeah.
1: So, you know, not only can you tell a lot about a loss, you can tell a lot about your team just by the fact that it's the second game. So we'll see how they do.
0: What will Tennessee try to establish at the start of the game? I think they're going to I think they're going to come out throwing the ball to those receivers, and I think they're going to try to get on the board quick.
1: I do too.
0: And are going to try to make make Georgia Tech play catch up, mm-hmm. and maybe try to put the game out of reach as soon as they can possibly put it.
1: Yep.
0: I'm not saying they won't run the ball, but I think they're going to look to get out of the gate quick and establish themselves, and that's sort of the way they've played against ACC teams. You know, against North Carolina State, they did the same thing.
2: I could see that, but after what Colorado did, I'd be really tempted to just run the ball a couple times just to see. Just on that first drive, just to see if you can do what Colorado did.
0: We'll let them run the ball a couple of times. Then we'll just kind of air it out, you know. But I do think they're – don't you think they're going to probably try to jump on them early?
1: I think so.
0: I think so. Georgia Tech.
1: I mean, that's Heupel's mantra.
0: I know there's going to be a lot of Tennessee fans down there, but Bobby Dodd Stadium, what do you think? Any home field advantage for Georgia Tech? Didn't seem to be much against Colorado. What do you think about home field advantage in Tennessee?
1: Well, if they're smart, they'll make it an advantage, but I don't know that they can.
2: Well, I mean, it is a stadium name for a VFL.
1: Well, true.
0: Yeah, Bobby Dodd.
1: That's true.
0: Yeah.
2: I've always thought that, and I do want to say every time I think Tennessee should go to play Georgia Tech and do well, it ends up being a much closer game than I ever thought it was going to be.
1: It does. You're right.
2: It's going to end up. It ends up in overtime or a game-winning field goal or something like that. Every time I feel good about it.
0: Hey, listen. The last time they played in Atlanta, it went right down to the end there. I think it did go to overtime.
1: I believe it did.
0: And Georgia Tech went for two and didn't get it.
1: Yep.
0: I think that's the way it was. They had the triple option going. You know.
1: That's right. They did.
0: You know, the guy had come in there from Navy and he'd run the triple option there, Georgia Tech, and we had all kinds of trouble down there in Atlanta trying to defense that deal.
1: Yes.
0: And Tennessee. Finally got a play there and stopped that two-point conversion for them to win it. Let's look at Georgia Tech, Marcus. What's their game plan going in today?
2: Their game plan is come out strong on both sides. It's do not give up a bomb on the first play defensively, and it's pick what you're going to do and try to get on the board early.
1: And I agree. They'll have
2: not,
1: to do that.
2: Not play Tennessee's game.
0: Yeah, I look for Georgia Tech to try to run the ball to open up, run some clock, you know, try to control the game, so to speak.
1: Mm-hmm.
0: Mendoza can throw the ball. Listen, you know, he can hit some receivers, so, you know, your secondary is going to have to play well. Tennessee secondary is going to have to play well today in certain situations. But I look for Georgia Tech to come out and try to control the game and get some momentum. There early, but we'll see what happens. It's a game that Tennessee cannot lose. Anybody here going to disagree with
1: I'm
0: that?
1: I'm not going to disagree with that.
0: They cannot.
1: Tennessee needs this football game.
0: Absolutely. So that being said, who's the pressure? Who's got the pressure on them today? Georgia Tech after losing the first game, or Tennessee knowing that, hey, listen, we got to have this game because we got Texas next and We've got Alabama down the road, and we got LSU down the road.
2: Neither team can drop this game.
0: Huh?
2: Neither team can afford to drop this game.
0: Yeah.
1: No, they can't.
2: Georgia Tech, the program starting 0-2 before you even start playing ACC game would make for a very tough season no matter what they do from this point.
0: Yeah.
2: And for Tennessee, if a loss to what is judged as a subpar Georgia Tech team is also not what you do before you have to play Texas.
0: If Tennessee was to lose to Georgia Tech today, every SEC game left on their schedule, not just looking at Texas, Alabama,
1: right.
0: LSU,
1: all of them.
0: They're all of them on the table then.
1: Yep.
0: So, I mean, as far as I'm concerned.
2: So right now, Tennessee is favored against Auburn, Arkansas, Kentucky and Vanderbilt.
0: That's right. And they're all lower division teams.
2: So
0: all lower
2: you
0: division
2: drop this
0: picks to start the year.
2: You dropped game Georgia Tech, and some of those you are become 50-50, and some of them you were no longer favored in.
0: Yeah. Hey, it's time for a break. When we return, we'll be back to talk some more college football. You're listening to the GoTee Sports page, and now stay tuned for the best in local sports.
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0: Welcome back to the Blue Tick Tavern in downtown Maryville. This is Mike Edwards, the Greenfield Gunner, and I'm here with Donnie Moore and Marcus Fitzsimmons. And it's another college football Saturday, and Tony Iruli is with his Carson Newman Eagles, and the Eagles are 2-0, and they're at home today. Third home game in a row, in fact. They've got Wingate at 1 o'clock at Burkhardt Stadium there in Jefferson City. So we hope that they come out of that for their third victory. Maryville College, they're at home today. They lost their opener to Heidelberg 14-40 last week, but they play Hanover at 1 o'clock today at Honecker Field at Lloyd Thornton, I guess, Stadium or whatever. But anyway, Hanover, I believe, is from Indiana. I think they're down in the southern part of Indiana, so... they're coming in here to play.
2: The Scots have a familiar name. Jackson Dabrowski is the starting quarterback. Freshman William Blount alumni. Had great years as a governor. Maryville did not get a good start last week. Fell behind 17-0. Jackson led them back. Led two touchdown drives. Threw her touchdown, ran for a touchdown. It was 14-17 third quarter. Maryville gets the ball back with good field position, and I don't know the dynamic that went on. I don't know if there was an injury or if it was the planned substitution or what was going on, but they switched out quarterbacks from Maryville, and you get a large sack for a large loss, and then immediately throw an interception, and Heidelberg used that, swung the momentum, and scored three straight touchdowns.
1: Goodness.
2: Because Maryville had to go for it on a fourth down and gave it over in their own territory. And things backfired on them from there and snowballed. So they piled on some points where Maryville was gambling late. But it was a 17-14 game in the third quarter with Maryville in a position to take the lead.
0: Yeah. Saw a quote last week, Donnie Moore, from one of Coach Trail's players. He had written Coach, I guess, on Facebook, Coach Trail's Sandy. And he was telling about Coach Trail coaching on the sidelines. Maybe that's what we ought to do. We ought to have the Coach Trail and Coach Hersburn minute. Old story. But anyway, this player was saying that Coach Trail's favorite saying, and I hadn't ever heard Coach Trail say this all the years he was on. So his favorite saying to his linemen, his offensive linemen, he coached offensive linemen.
1: Yeah.
0: Get up off your ass and on the grass. And when they take you out of the game, he would look at you and say, well, you're spending too much time on
1: your ass.
0: So I thought that was pretty good. You know, but that former player remembering that and bring it up. Hey, impressions of week one in college football. I've got some of these. I'm going to go through them kind of quick before we look at today's schedule. The weather. The heat, the storms played a big factor that first week.
1: Yeah, it's cooling things off a little bit.
0: Michigan's Hail Mary, we talked about that. Boise State taking Oregon to the wire. UMass beating Rutgers. LSU pounding Clemson amid the pro player controversy. And a lot of talk about Dabo, time to go. Is it time for Dabo to go? Ole Miss beating Louisville as the time expired. Auburn. Tennessee's got Auburn coming up after Texas.
1: That's right.
0: And they beat Baylor, 17-16. Auburn stopped Baylor on a two-point conversion at the end. Great play, tackle. guy was right there at the goal line, couldn't get in. Auburn stopped him, and by golly, Auburn got a little momentum here. Got a big win early. Notre Dame 41-13 over Wisconsin. That was a close game early, but what you're going to look for out of Notre Dame, I believe, this year, their schedule's not very strong. Now, they got Miami and South Bend, but most of the other games, I look for Notre Dame to try to beat people as bad as they can beat them, and I'm saying that because with about 3 minutes to go in that Wisconsin game, did Notre Dame take knees? No, they threw a touchdown pass to run that score to 41-13. So I'm thinking, hey, look, they didn't get picked in the playoffs last
1: year. They didn't get in the playoffs last year.
0: They don't have a very strong schedule this year.
1: They've got a chip on their shoulder.
0: So they're going to try to run up those scores, I think, as high as they can get them.
1: I tend to agree with you.
0: But that's the way I looked at it. In that situation, I mean, most coaches would have just taken a knee right there and ran the clock out and been done with it. IndyCar, Indiana, had the entrance, I think, of the week. They had their bison mascot in an IndyCar, and it led the team out on the field. It was pretty impressive. Pretty impressive. The Dolly, show they had down here at the Neyland Stadium last week in honor of Dolly Parton was a big hit. And the lights that didn't work at Florida State. Everybody's all ready for the game, and those poor commentators on television happened to bull it for about an hour before the lights came on.
2: Because of when it was, they couldn't even cut to another game and say, we'll be back, because it was the only game in town. And they just had to stay there, and it was worse than the Super Bowl when we lost the lights at the Superdome. It was just like...
0: And same-o down there in Tallahassee. Florida State lost again, so maybe they'd have been better off playing in the dark, huh?
1: I wonder if Brian was down there in the dark.
0: I don't know. last night, Missouri beat Kansas, and there's some interesting games today. We've talked about this Big Ten, SEC, the two power conferences, so to speak.
1: Right.
0: A lot of talk. Well, today you can put it on the field. Oklahoma, 5.5-point favorite, heading to Michigan.
1: Yeah.
0: Heading to Michigan. SEC versus the Big Ten right there, 12 o'clock on Fox. And then you got the big one down in Texas, Ohio State at Texas. Texas is a 1.5-point favorite, and that game is at 7:30 on ABC. So there's going to be some people watching Tennessee at 7 o'clock, and on commercials, they're going to be a flipping over there
1: to
0: that Ohio State-Texas game and watching that one. But, Marcus, big day for Archie Manning. Arch Manning, a big day for both of these teams. Number one ranking on the line, early playoff implications, and Heisman talk. All wrapped in a great big bow, the second game of the season.
2: Yeah.
0: Yeah.
2: And that's what we want.
0: Yeah.
2: Right? That's what we want.
0: That's what I'm looking for. What I'm looking for every week.
2: We want
0: forget
2: that.
0: These 77-0 blowouts.
1: Exactly.
0: I'm looking for Ohio State and Texas every week. That kind of game.
2: With it being one of those few top 10 matchups that you're going to see outside of conference play, you know, it goes a long way in the whole Big Ten SEC rivalry, and it goes a long way to what the conversation is going to be for the next month.
0: Yeah, it does.
2: About the number one team, and it's going to be whoever loses is going to be a matter of that quarterback. Can he get them to the playoffs? Can they win?
1: Can he get the job done?
2: And the other one is going to be the reverse. It's going to be he's the guy that got them there. They have an advantage.
0: Listen,
2: and that's going to be the conversation on talk radio
0: for a month. Huge game for both these teams. It's a bigger game for Texas. And I don't want to take anything away from the Big Ten, but Ohio State, the way Michigan looked last week, it looks to me like the Big Ten is Ohio State, Penn State, and Indiana. And the rest of those teams are just so-so. You look at Texas's schedule, they've got some monster matchups the rest of the year.
1: Oh, yeah,
0: Ohio State, it's just an easier road. They're competing with Penn State, and they're competing with Indiana.
1: Sure.
0: I don't see anything. I'm not going to throw Michigan in there right now.
1: Not yet.
0: I would have. I would have to start the year, but not right now. Now, you could you could maybe a Nebraska will come on. Maybe a Southern California will come on. You know, Oregon. Oregon, you know, maybe they'll come on, or Washington. But, you know, the first week of the season, both of those teams struggled.
1: They sure did.
0: You know,
1: did.
0: Washington struggled against Washington State. And of course, Boise State struggled, or Oregon struggled with Boise State. So, I don't know. I don't know. But I think this is a huge game. For Texas, if they looking at playoff hopes and SEC hopes and so forth on down the line. Alabama at Kentucky. Alabama 10-point favorite up at Kentucky. Kentucky got them a new coach up there. 3:30 on ABC. New coach, same old story at Kentucky. Or
2: how can it be? With 47 new players on the Kentucky roster, I don't know that it can be a new.
0: That
2: story.
0: Sounds like new life to me. 47 new players.
1: Yeah, I agree. Most definitely. Yeah.
0: That sort of tells you, well, we didn't have anybody to play here. That's why.
2: Yeah. Granted, we don't know what kind of 47 NIL deals were made. If they, you know, if this was high end or if they went Kroger.
0: Yeah.
2: But pun intended. But you know. It's going to be a different Kentucky team, literally a different Kentucky team. But I think Alabama has something to prove.
0: Yeah.
2: And they are motivated to prove that, because I don't think anybody was totally impressed with their opener.
0: Yeah. Mississippi, this is interesting. Mississippi State is at Minnesota. Mississippi State is a 1.5-point favorite. That means you got three SEC versus Big Ten games today on the schedule.
1: Wow.
0: Mississippi State and Minnesota are those kind of the middle of the road teams in their leagues. Mississippi State, generally, I would say middle of the road or maybe down to the lower end. Minnesota probably has done better in the Big Ten than Mississippi State has done in the SEC.
2: Yes,
1: but I'd say you're right.
0: But I think caliber rise, I think they're both on the same play. I think it's going to be a good game today. Good contest.
1: Yep.
0: Arkansas is at Utah. Arkansas is at Utah. Big game for the Razorbacks trying to come back from their offseason last year. Utah's a 12.5-point favorite. That's a 10-15 game on ESPN.
1: That's late.
0: Donnie, I'm looking over there and I'm seeing a whistle hanging out your mouth. So I think it's time to wrap up today, but it's fun. It's been fun today.
1: This has been a great show.
0: Yeah,
1: it's been fun.
0: Had the Alcoa Golf today, and appreciate them coming in. Hope we'll have a great day of college football out there.
1: I hope so, too.
0: Blow that whistle. Right. We'll get out of here. Hey, that'll do it for today's edition of the GoTee Sports Page. Thanks to Aaron Ishmael back at Loud Media, our host, the Blue Tick Tavern, and all our sponsors. For Donnie Moore and Marcus Fitzsimmons, until next Saturday, this is Mike Edwards, the Greenfield Gunner, wishing everyone good sports.
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5: ABC News, I'm Chuck Sievertson. Dig deeper into those dollars. Diesel fuel prices in the U.S. have hit yet another record, soaring past $6 a gallon on average due to the Iran war fuel disruptions. In California, diesel is $8 a gallon, boosting transportation costs and prices of many goods. Arizona trucker Dan Wood.
6: One fill up was over $1,000. And when these prices just skyrocket like this, it takes food out of the mouths of your children.
5: President Trump on a weekend trip to Ireland says he thinks fuel prices will drop and the Iran war will end right after the November midterm elections, offering no explanation.
7: I think very soon. I think it'll be probably right after midterms. They're trying to hold out as long as they can.
5: If European governments send troops into Ukraine, it will mean a war with Russia, says Russian leader Putin at a conference of emerging economies that also had leaders of China, Iran, India, and Russia in New Delhi. This is ABC News.

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0: you're looking for the lost, the forgotten, and the classics of the 1960s and early 1970s, I know just the place for you!
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and my honey. Ram-a-lam-a-ding-dong forever. 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

Saturday. Sure hope you're having a great day. Off and on downpours can be anticipated for the rest of the afternoon, but after 7 o'clock, the rain starts to wind down. Forecast high will top out in the upper 80s. 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Save

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1: 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I'm meteorologist Mike Witcher from the East Tennessee Weather Center. And remember to always get the latest forecast weather updates with the East Tennessee Weather app.
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1: ABC News, I'm Mike Dubusky. President Trump drawing rebuke during his trip to Ireland today after saying he'd like to see the reunification of Ireland. A spokesperson for British Prime Minister Andy Burnham says the UK will stick to the Good Friday Agreement 100%. ABC's Marcus Moore says the visit is also drawing pushback for other reasons.
2: Thousands are expected to protest the visit, upset over the situation in Gaza and Trump's war with Iran.
3: The majority of the people of Ireland don't want him here.
2: Others say the relationship with Washington is too important to risk.
4: I think it's important that the bond with our good friends, the United States, stays strong.
1: In Saudi Arabia, a crucial oil pipeline is shut down after what the Saudi government says was a series of rocket attacks originating from Iraq. No one has claimed responsibility for the attacks. It comes as gas prices in the U.S. steadily rise. Diesel fuel on average is now $6 a gallon, more stations in California charging over $8 for diesel. This is ABC News.

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1: He went away, and you hung around, and bothered me every night. 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

Saturday. Sure hope you're having a great day. Off and on, downpours can be anticipated for the rest of the afternoon, but after 7 o'clock, the rain starts to wind down. Forecast high, the top out in the upper 80s. This

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1: That's your latest forecast. I'm meteorologist Mike Witcher from the East Tennessee Weather Center. And remember to always get the latest forecast weather updates with the East Tennessee Weather app.
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1: ABC News, I'm Mike DeBusky. More violence in the Middle East sparks fears about higher gas prices. Saudi Arabia shutting down a key oil pipeline amid what they say was an escalating series of drone attacks originating from Iraq. That pipeline was one of the workarounds for oil transport amid the effective closure of the Strait of Hormuz. President Trump, during a visit to Ireland today, says he thinks the war with Iran will likely last through the midterm elections.
2: They were 2 weeks away from having a nuclear weapon. If they had it, they would have blown up Israel, they would have blown up the Middle East, and they would have hit some of Europe's, in my opinion, Europe's cities.
1: No one has claimed responsibility so far for that attack on the Saudi pipeline. The president also drawing criticism in Ireland for his comments about reunification earlier today, saying he would love to see it happen. British Prime Minister Andy Burnham says any renegotiations around the future of Northern Ireland remain off the table. This is ABC News.

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1: Hey, you! 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
1: ABC News, I'm Mike Tabusky. President Trump says the war with Iran could last through the midterm elections, with the Strait of Hormuz remaining effectively closed amid the fighting. ABC Chief International Correspondent James Longman says this week oil transport through the region got even more complicated.
2: Saudi Arabia forced to shut down a major oil pipeline after multiple strikes. Satellite imagery shows the damage from drone strikes the Saudis claim were launched from Iraq. A U.S. official says the Saudi Crown Prince Mohammed bin Salman is pressing President Trump to launch strikes on Iranian-backed Houthis in Yemen, who are now on the march, taking control of Yemen's entire Red Sea coast.
1: President Trump is in Ireland today to meet with leaders and to take in a golf tournament. Earlier today, he said he'd love to see Ireland reunify and that it's going to happen, which has drawn swift criticism from local leaders and from protesters in that country. This is ABC News.

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1: ABC News, I'm Mike Dubusky. President Trump says the war with Iran could last through the midterm elections, with the Strait of Hormuz remaining effectively closed amid the fighting. ABC Chief International Correspondent James Longman says this week oil transport through the region got even more complicated.
2: Saudi Arabia forced to shut down a major oil pipeline after multiple strikes. Satellite imagery shows the damage from drone strikes the Saudis claim were launched from Iraq. A U.S. official says the Saudi Crown Prince Mohammed bin Salman is pressing President Trump to launch strikes on Iranian-backed Houthis in Yemen, who are now on the march, taking control of Yemen's entire Red Sea coast.
1: President Trump is in Ireland today to meet with leaders and to take in a golf tournament. Earlier today, he said he'd love to see Ireland reunify and that it's going to happen, which has drawn swift criticism from local leaders and from protesters in that country. This is ABC News.

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Saturday. Sure hope you're having a great day. Off and on downpours can be anticipated for the rest of the afternoon, but after 7 o'clock, the rain starts to wind down. Forecast high from top out in the upper 80s. This forecast

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1: 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I'm meteorologist Mike Witcher from the East Tennessee Weather Center. And remember to always get the latest forecast weather updates with the East Tennessee Weather app.
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1: ABC News, I'm Mike Tabusky. More tensions around oil traffic through the Middle East, with Saudi Arabia shutting down a key oil pipeline and with the Iran-backed Houthis closing in on a critical waterway in Yemen. It all comes as the Strait of Hormuz on southern Iran's coast remains effectively closed and as gas prices continue to rise in the U.S. When asked about Irish reunification today, President Trump saying this to reporters.
2: It's going to happen eventually.
3: Mr. President,
2: you know what? Well, look, it's going to happen eventually.
1: Prompting this response from Taylor Raymond, protesting the president's visit to Ireland.
4: Him saying he wants a united Ireland, he doesn't mean migrants and women and LGBTQ+, you know, that's not what he stands for at all. So I don't think he truly wants a united Ireland. He wants his definition of a united Ireland.
1: British Prime Minister Andy Burnham said a referendum on Northern Ireland is off the table. This is ABC News.

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Saturday. Sure hope you're having a great day. Off and on downpours can be anticipated for the rest of the afternoon, but after 7 o'clock, the rain starts to wind down. Forecast high, top out in the upper 80s. This forecast is brought to you.

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1: 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I'm meteorologist Mike Witcher from the East Tennessee Weather Center. And remember to always get the latest forecast weather updates with the East Tennessee Weather app.
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1: ABC News, I'm Mike Dubusky. With the Strait of Hormuz and Iran effectively closed, and with Saudi Arabia shutting down a key oil pipeline due to a series of recent drone attacks, oil traffic through the Middle East remains tied up, and that's having big impacts on prices in the U.S. ABC's Jacqueline Lee.
2: All eyes on the Fed's upcoming interest rate decision as the new inflation report shows Americans battling rising prices on food and gas. Inflation overall up 0.4% compared to a month ago. Diesel prices hitting another record on Friday, soaring past $6 a gallon due to the war with Iran. Farmers feeling the pain in the heart of harvest season.
1: The Centers for Disease Control now says that cyclosporiasis outbreak is over. The illness tied to contaminated lettuce is thought to be the largest of its kind on record. Two people have died. Hundreds more were hospitalized in recent months. And President Trump says he'd love to see Irish reunification, drawing swift pushback from local leaders. This is ABC News.

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Sometimes I think he done lost his mind. 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

0: Saturday. Sure hope you're having a great day. Off and on, downpours could be anticipated for the rest of the afternoon, but after 7 o'clock, the rain starts to wind down. Forecast high will top out in the upper 80s. 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That's your latest forecast. I'm meteorologist Mike Witcher from the East Tennessee Weather Center. And remember to always get the latest forecast weather updates with the East Tennessee Weather app.
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1: ABC News, I'm Dave Packer. With fuel prices already skyrocketing, a new stress point is developing in the Middle East. The Iran-backed Houthi rebels advancing, taking control of strategic cities, and it's believed they're attacking Saudi Arabian oil assets with drones. ABC's Lama Hassan.
2: Saudi Arabia has shut a major pipeline which links the Gulf to the Red Sea. The Saudis believe multiple drone attacks launched from inside Iraq damaged the pipeline. Iraq has condemned the attacks and no one has claimed responsibility yet. Saudi saying right now the kingdom will not retaliate.
1: President Trump in Ireland this weekend, earlier today, a meeting with the Irish Prime Minister, and then it's off to his resort on the West Coast to attend the Irish Open Golf Tournament. The CEO of Anthropic said Saturday that artificial intelligence industry should slow down, give safety measures time to catch up. Without it, Dario Amodei said that AI could be capable within 6 to 12 months of leading a swarm that could take over the entire internet. This is ABC News.

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0: happy Saturday. Sure hope you're having a great day. Off and on, downpours can be anticipated for the rest of the afternoon, but after 7 o'clock, the rain starts to wind down. Forecast high will top out in the upper 80s. 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That's your latest forecast. I'm meteorologist Mike Witcher from the East Tennessee Weather Center. And remember to always get the latest forecast weather updates with the East Tennessee Weather app.
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1: ABC News, I'm Dave Packer. Reaction in Ireland as President Trump during his visit in Ireland with Prime Minister Michael Martin suggested that Ireland should be reunified.
2: I don't want to cause any problems, but I will tell you, I'd love to see it unified. I have friends on both sides, great people. They're Irish people. How can they be bad, right? I'd love to see it unified.
1: While Trump's comments were met with opposition by many Irish leaders, Democratic Unionist Party leader Gavin Robinson posting on X, Northern Ireland's constitutional future will be decided by the people of Northern Ireland, not by commentary in London, Dublin, or Washington. New concerns about the global supply of oil as the Iran-backed Houthi rebels advance and take control of some cities and effectively moving on the Bab al-Mandab. It's a vital waterway to the Red Sea. Anthropic's CEO says the AI industry needs to give safety measures time to catch up before systems go completely rogue. This is ABC News.
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